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0: 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Live up every kid with them and Elohim. 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Holy is the Lord, holy is the King. 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
1: This is The Reality. Hello to you, welcome to The Reality. So good to be with you once again, sharing the story of life touched and changed by the reality of Jesus Christ. As we listen to the program today, you may have some questions. I would love to hear from you. Do drop me an email, dudley@surereality.net. Now, don't worry if you missed that. I'll give you that email address again a little bit later on. Today on The Reality, I'm featuring an interview that I conducted with the founder of YWAM, or Youth with a Mission, the late Lauren Cunningham. Today's The Reality is a rebroadcast of that interview that I conducted in 2019 in honor of this great man of faith. Lauren Cunningham, founder of Youth with a Mission, or YWAM, went to be with Jesus on the 6th of October 2023 at the age of 88. Lauren was a seasoned man of God with many years' experience in following the guidance of the Holy Spirit. From a late-night vision that was given to him at the age of 20, whilst in the Bahamas, to founding a global ministry with over 37,000 workers, Lauren Cunningham has been instrumental in the commissioning of millions of young people to take the gospel of Jesus Christ to the far reaches of this globe under YWAM. With a vision to reach the lost of Christ, disciple new believers, and bring loving aid to desperate people across the world, YWAM grew to include, among other things, a university and the Philanthropic Mercy Ships program. When I interviewed Lauren Cunningham, he shared how he discovered the importance of listening to and obeying God, without which none of this could have taken place.
2: God is real today, and he's not just telling you things that are all esoteric. He's telling you things that make a difference. When he says, watch out, move there, whatever, you do it. And watch what God does.
1: I began my conversation with Lauren Cunningham by asking him to tell us a little bit more about YWAM and what they're up to.
2: Well, first of all, we listen to God. And that's when he told us to not only have this, but that we could be a part of a great wave. This is 1956. A great wave that would go across the world with young people, and it would be millions of young people from everywhere to everywhere, not just Westerners going to the other parts or the other parts coming to the West, but it was everyone was going from everywhere to everywhere. And it was a very visual experience I had. And then as we started out in 1960, officially, let's see, when I was 17, that would have been 3 years earlier. And at that time, we saw wonderful results as we went to Mexico para predicar el evangelio, in order to preach the gospel.
1: Fantastic.
2: And we found that young people could be used. So 3.5 years or so later, we officially started. And as we started, there were three things that we were to do. One was evangelize. The other one was the area of discipleship or training. And the third is mercy ministries. Mm-hmm. So to fast forward to almost 60 years later, as we started with all three of those, within the first 18 months, we were in Asia in three nations. We were in Africa in, I think, four nations. And we were also in Latin America. And then we were doing short-term outreaches in the U.S. And so all of that was a part in which we trained, we taught. I was actually teaching out in Nigeria. Hmm. Or we had mercy ministries, like in a leper colony, or we had evangelism, and we saw 9 or 10 churches started out of those we'd won to the Lord during those first months. Now, the multiplication came. The Bible says in Genesis 1:28, that's the first command God gives in the Bible. And it is, be fruitful then multiply, then fill the earth. That's geography. And so as we've done that, we now have full-time ministries in a generic basis of YWAM in 191 countries with 30-some thousand full-time missionaries. But we've had over 5 million go out with YWAM short-term worldwide, and we've gone to every country of the world.
1: Praise God.
2: We also have 27 ships. We also have riverboats like in the Amazon. We have all kinds of ministries, float plane, and all that goes and picks up people, brings them into our clinics and so on. And so, yeah, it's showing you the beginnings and where we are and moving forward.
1: That's amazing. So back June 1956, it says on the website, God gave a 20-year-old student a remarkable vision. What was the vision that God gave you, Lauren?
2: That's the one I grew up in the western part of Los Angeles, and I had a beach there by Santa Monica that was my beach and my buddy's beach. You know, we would go out, I should say, our mates and my mate's beach, and we would count the waves, and the ninth wave was the biggest, we always thought, and that would be, we tried to catch it. We didn't have surfboards, the rich guys up in Malibu did, but we just used our chests, and we loved to ride the waves. So God spoke to me in big waves all over the world, and that's when I saw them going from everywhere to everywhere.
1: So it was waves that you saw in a vision? Were you in prayer? Did you have a visual vision?
2: I was to speak that night to about 200 young people. And so I was praying, asking God for the message he wanted me to give to them. And instead of getting the lamp to my feet, the next step, I got the big light to the pathway. And that was what God wanted to do, was to have what we were doing in microcosm. He wanted millions to be doing it, which is happening now. Even in churches, they're sending out in America alone between 1 and 2 million young people a year from local churches to other nations and cultures.
1: That's amazing. So young people can still join up with YWAM and go on a short-term mission. Tell us about that.
2: Well, we have several ways that we do it. We have over 100 different names we use. We don't just use YWAM, but they're all as a part of YWAM. The ships would be one of them, in which we have both evangelism training as well as mercy ministries, eye surgery, and so on. That's not going to be a very young person, but we have doctors and nurses that do that, and ship captains and all. But the short-term young people, let me give you an example. I've been to all the island nations here in the Pacific, and from Micronesia, Melanesia, Polynesia, and you have 1,072 islands that are populated, and most of them, just a little over 200, have airstrips. So most of them you have to go by boat. And so we have them fly into a place like the capital of Tuvalu. That's a nation. It's in the United Nations. It's just a little nation, but it has 9 populated islands. The next door neighbor is Tokelau, and they have 3 populated islands. So we can take a ship and have it ready for them when they are land. They board the ship. It depends on where it is, how big it can be. And so a lot of them are sail vessels. That saves money, but it has engines as well. And they may take 70, 80 people. But as we go, we drop them off at one at a time around the islands, one team at a time, and that would be 12 teams for 3 and 9. And then they'd probably have a medical person. They'd have somebody that would work with the young people on football, soccer, that is, and volleyball or something else. We'll give it to them and leave it behind. But then we give out the word of the Lord. And Bibles is very key, both oral and written, depending on the languages. And then we have our teachers with us, as well as the evangelists. And everybody does a little of both, and all of them pray. And then after a few months, maybe 2-3 months, we go around and pick them up and then meet the next team and so on. And we can cover the islands with just 40 vessels just in those 1,072 islands. And so that's the kind of thing that they can be a part of. Another thing, we call it King's Kids, and they are one of the largest. We have hundreds of thousands of those every year, and they are all over the world, and they actually are doing things that young people can do so that they can join into one of those, or they can do a work among the refugees. We're always working there, and we also work in places like North Korea that we can't take short term there, but we do have long termers there feeding about 72,000 orphans a day. And so all of these areas are where people can participate, but especially youth in doing short term, and they can be a part of drama teams, they can be a part of music teams, they can be other kinds of evangelism, and that's to reach every person with the gospel. We just need lots of boots on the ground that have a heart for God and know the Lord personally and want to tell about him.
1: Praise God. So do you get many reports? Are there stories that you can share with us of young people out on the street, or perhaps a story from one of the ships where you've touched a life and changed a life for the good?
2: Well, let me tell you one. Like in Nigeria, you have two situations there. And the Boko Haram are up north, and that's more of a radical type thing where many people are killed. And simply on how what their faith is. In the River State area, they have what they call the militants. These are guerrilla warriors. And so one of our teams there in Port Harcourt, we're praying over a period of time for the militants, that they would have a move of God among them, and that they'd get to know the Lord and lay down their arms. And so as they prayed, one day the Lord challenged them to go to one of the camps, at which they did, five vans, old YWAM vans, so they knew that they weren't being supported by the government for spying or anything. And they said, look, we're missionaries, and we would like to talk to you about Jesus, and we'll offer to work for you, cleaning up your camp, even cooking and washing dishes and so on. We'll give you 2 hours a day per person of us, for 24, led by a young man named Alex in his mid-20s. And the militant said, okay. And so they did this. Well, when my wife and I arrived in Port Harcourt that would have been in 2009, September, that last 2 months of July, August, they had seen 900 lay down their arms, come to Jesus.
1: Hallelujah.
2: Like, wonderfully transformed. And so the government, we took the YWAMers took the grenade launchers and everything to the government, turned them into the police. And then the governor went on TV and said, what our guns and what our bullets couldn't do, the love of God has done. And we will give amnesty to them if the YWAM group will rehabilitate them. That was their word. So one of them is sharp, some of them sharp young people. And he stood up and he said, you know, my job in the militants was to kidnap white people. And he turned and looked at us. And he said, I have not been rehabilitated. He's looking right at us. Then he said, but I have been transformed by Jesus Christ.
1: Fantastic.
2: And then we have a transformation course, and then they can go through DBS and Bible study and so on. And so move ahead 10 years, and we have now seen 32,000 that have laid down their arms, come out, and those are government numbers. And we have more work than we can do discipleship. We started 12 different campuses throughout the country,
1: and we
2: have a big one there in Port Harcourt with a 350-hectare. That's just a story of listening to God, witnessing, Yes, love not your life even unto death, and then watch what God would do.
1: Praise God. Jesus said, peace I leave with you. Not peace like the world knows, but it's a peace inside. And that peace generates that peace that we need in the world.
2: Don't forget this scripture, Isaiah chapter 9, verse 6 and 7. The government shall be upon his shoulders. But here's the part. To the increase of his government and peace, there shall be no end. And when peace when Jesus comes, peace comes. And then I like verse 7, the zeal of the Lord will perform this. He'll do it. What that means is to the increase. It is increasing the kingdom of God. And that one is increasing faster than population.
1: Praise God. That is so exciting. Thank you so much for that. Lauren, you mentioned just a minute ago about hearing from God. We're going to take a very short break. When I come back, I want to find out more about that.
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1: Hello to you. If you've just joined us, hello indeed. My name's Dudley Anderson. Really good to have your company. If you've been listening up and you have some questions or you'd like some prayer, I would love to pray with you. Write to me by email, if you will, dudley@surereality.net. And when you do write an email, please tell me that you were listening to The Reality. Well, today on The Reality, I am rebroadcasting an interview that I conducted with the founder of YWAM, the late Lauren Cunningham. Sadly, Lauren Cunningham went to be with the Lord on the 6th of October 2023 at the age of 88. Lauren has shared how YWAM grew out of a vision that he had of waves of young people flooding the continents of the world with the message of God's love through Jesus Christ. Lauren majors on listening to the voice of God. Without the leading of the Lord and obedience to that leading, YWAM would simply not exist today. So let's find out more. Just before the little break, Lauren, we mentioned talking about hearing from God. Now, one of your earlier books, which I've read more than once, entitled Is That Really You, God?, talks about getting guidance from the Holy Spirit. How can I be sure that I'm hearing from God and following what God wants me to do in my life?
2: I think, Dudley, as you know, it's really important that you know the presence of Jesus in your life, and that starts with being born into the family of God, Romans chapter 8. And you become joint heirs with Christ. And we are born into it to rule and reign with Christ. So he's teaching us. But as you practice the presence of Jesus daily, I try to do this. And oh, I love it. I can just say to the Lord, you know, what my needs are and so on, and watch him just, I get to flow in the presence of the Lord. But there's a little song that I just love. And he walks with me, and he talks with me, and he tells me I am his own. And that's what it's all about. It's relational. And you cannot have a good relationship with anyone else that you don't communicate with. Now, you may be deaf and use sign language, or you may do the hugs or whatever it is. There is a communication form that you're engaged with. And that's always true about having a relationship with the Lord himself. And he's made nigh to us, Jehovah Shammah, by the Holy Spirit. And he makes him real to us. And through the Holy Spirit, he speaks to us and guides us. And as we seek him, he not only, especially in detail, and then we get details from the Lord that just makes our life an adventure.
1: So how do you mean details? You know, I'm seeking God. I read the Bible. The Bible is pretty generic. How do I get details from the Holy Spirit?
2: Well, first of all, every writer of the Bible, according to 2 Timothy chapter 3, verse 16, everyone who wrote in the Bible, and by the way, 886 verses came through women, and so everyone was being hearing from the Lord as they were writing it. So we can hear from the Lord as we're reading it if we ask the Holy Spirit. But on the other hand, the letter can kill too. Hmm. So we need the Holy Spirit to make it real. Ask him. Receive it in faith, and then you begin to see it in operation. Now, there, in the Bible, there's over 20 ways that God lists that he speaks to man. Mm-hmm. That includes angels. That includes, you know, all

fearing God, it will come in a way that your heart is seeking him. And you need a clean heart. The Bible says in, what is it, Psalms 68, if you regard iniquity in your heart, if you have sin there, the Lord will not hear you. So you start by asking, Lord, any sin I want to confess now. And as he brings it to you, you confess it, and he's faithful and just to forgive you. And with a clean heart, then you declare your faith in the Lord to speak. He can speak. He's not lost his ability of power, knowledge, presence, or even his feelings. He has all of that. And so he wants to speak to us, but he doesn't overwhelm us. It's like you picking up a newborn baby. You do it very carefully. And he's doing that with us in such a careful way. And he'll even whisper to us, not to shout at us. But just think of how delicately he manages all of the power and even the communication. And he does it all at once, all over the world, in every language on earth. He's able to do that. So he speaks to us all those ways. And this the gifts of the Spirit, he speaks to us in a conscience. If that's seared, he still has written it on our hearts. Romans chapter 2, verse 14, I think it is. And he has all these ways to talk to us. And I just find, like that book now, that book is now in 140 languages. It's been read by millions. And so when they start to put it into practice,

Yes, a blessed and pleasant good evening to everyone locked into Hope 103.1 FM. It's another beautiful Tuesday evening here in the studio, and we are about to pick up and continue from where we left off with our

0: program, our program or conversation tonight, as we've been talking so much about legacy, and we're going to be speaking about a man's legacy, a blessing or a burden. So I want to say good night to everyone tuned in. Welcome to you, Bishop Trev. Good night to everyone who, if you're online looking on, good night. And it's a pleasure to be with you guys tonight again. All right, so we're in for a wonderful chat tonight, as usual. We won't continue unless we acknowledge the presence of our helper. Yeah, so Trev, you will pick up that one for us, if you don't mind.
1: Amen. The Lord, God, our Father in heaven, we want to thank you.
0: Yes, Lord.
1: You made this day and you gave us life. You brought us into it.
0: Mighty God.
1: And we thank you for keeping us through this day.
0: Thank you, Father.
1: Indeed, Lord, we could confess and declare that it's in you we move, we live, we have our being.
0: Mighty God.
1: There is absolutely nothing we could have done today without your strength, without your life.
0: Yes, Lord.
1: Without your help. Oh God, thank you for bringing us through. And this evening, as we sit at your feet, oh God, we invite your holy presence to condescend and fill the space where we are.
0: Yes, Lord.
1: Let divine counsel, oh God, be revealed to us tonight. Yes. Touch our intellect. Touch our heart.
0: Yes,
1: our spirit, Lord. Let they be conformed to your will.
0: Yes,
1: be conformed to, oh God, hallelujah, your word. Let every noise and distraction be shut out now.
0: In the name of Jesus.
1: And let the Spirit of God have liberty,
0: yes,
1: in our lives to declare, thus saith the Lord. I pray that, God, as we discuss, it will be a blessing to every hearer across the nations that will hear,
0: yes,
1: whether it's now or in the future. Let this word tonight, oh God Almighty, bring a source of comfort and help and direction, and bring them to purpose.
0: Yes, Father.
1: As we point them to Christ, we give all the praise and the glory and the honor to you. We take spiritual authority in the atmosphere tonight.
0: In the name of Jesus.
1: Bind in the principalities and powers that seek to operate, oh God, in this environment.
0: Yes, Lord.
1: In Jesus' name, amen.
0: Amen.
1: Amen.
2: Amen. Amen. Amen.
0: All right, well, blessings to you, Bishop. Always a pleasure to have you with us.
2: Thank you, sir. Blessings around. To you. Blessings, Trev.
1: Blessings, Bishop.
0: Right.
1: Yes.
0: Well, guys, we're going to continue where we left off, as I said earlier on. A man's legacy, a blessing or a burden. And if you're a man listening to us tonight, I want you to pay close attention, because this concerns you. You understand? It's your business to know what you're doing on the earth with the life that the Almighty God has afforded you. You must know what account you're going to give to God for it. It doesn't matter what we speak about tonight, but it still boils down to you making choice. And you have free will. You could either use it to be a blessing, or you could use it to be a burden. And nobody likes to carry load. So, much less to leave it for others to carry load that they didn't even actually create, so to speak. Alright, but Trevor, I'm going to pass it over to you again. I have my thoughts to open up for tonight. I'm sure Bishop have his also. But I'm going to swing it to you.
1: After last week's discussion, where we went into this, at least I would say building a foundation for what is considered a legacy, the thought keep coming back to me over and over again that God wants to do something with every one of us, to break some cycles and take us from walking in our own ways into his way. And Abraham came back to me. Oh, God called him out of the land of Ur, you know, and tell him, come, I'm going to send you to. And that's the same principle I've seen today. not many of us God is calling to leave our place of birth and go to another place. You know, but he's still calling us to leave our place of natural birth. And when we become born again, the new birth, there are a lot of things we have to leave behind. And if we follow him, we will see great and mighty things. Now, remember the story I read last week, the account of Jonathan Edwards. He was following that which the pilgrims before, you know, started. And but when you look at his personal legacy, you know, compared to just the other guy, you see two quite different outcomes. And that, you know, set me to thinking, if I personally as a man, as a father, husband, you know, now and as a grandfather, is really going to leave a legacy, I must have a beginning. Right? Where do I start? You know, or where did I start? Mm. And for me, I think it began with my encounter with God, with Christ. You know, coming out of a what I would call a life of rebelling against God, smoking, drinking, you know, partying, etc., and having an encounter with God, hearing the voice of God speaking to you. It's not much different to Abraham hearing God speaking to him. You know, I didn't know the word. I didn't grow up in church. You know, so I didn't have what I knew. My mom sent me to church in the Anglican, so I knew about God, but I didn't know the word of God. That was the farthest thing. Reading the Bible was the farthest thing from my mind. You know, so we all have a beginning somewhere, but I think what is critical is understanding that you started somewhere and knowing that you there's somewhere to go, you know, a land, as we say, just as Abraham. When God called Abraham and tell him to go, that was just a barren wasteland. We all put it in that term, you know, it was just barren. And Abraham had to walk that for how many years, and God said, everywhere you walk, I will give that to you. No, that doesn't come with some fights. Abraham had some fights. He had some battles along the way. And we see his seed still having battles up to today. Both the natural and the spiritual, we. The enemy is still fighting us today to inherit what God has ordained for us. So, we have to start somewhere. We, as men, we have to come to that consciousness, to that realization. Listen, it begins with me. If I'm the last in my family, or last in my heritage, it will begin with me. And something shocking happened to me last week, you know, on my mother's side, my last brother died. And one of my nephews said, "See, you know, you're the only one left." You understand? That was an eye opener for me. It never dawned on me. No. You understand what I'm saying? 1, 2, 3, 4 of them gone. And I'm the only one left. Male. You understand? The sisters are still there, but I'm the only male. That side of the family that is left. That is sobering and led to some deep introspection. I ain't reached the point of having conversations with God yet, but it has left it. That bring me to a piece of, and I say that, I share that because I think there's a call for all of us, we three that are here and who are listening, to really seriously think about future. What legacy we gonna leave behind? Because you know, sometimes I think we could take life very, very, very casual. Very casual. And I want to exhort us. It's a wake up call for us. Don't make that mistake. And you know, whoever you are, and I would just say, whether male or female, don't take this casual. Don't. Because God is dependent on you to start something great, to leave something that others will follow and represent Him, to represent Christ in the earth. Because as we talked last week, Bishop shared that the young men, they buy in their coffin, they're preparing to die young, which is a serious indictment on this generation. They go and pay down for their coffin because they prepare to die young. Wow. What is the message that is seen to us as men? You know? So, those are my reflections. I listened again to that. I listened over. In fact, I rebroadcast it today on the station and I listened to it this evening again. It's serious, some serious matters we discussed last week. And I hope we'll go much deeper tonight as the Spirit of God leads us.
0: All right. Well, you have laid you put some steel in the ground. Yeah, Bishop, can you put some cement? No.
2: Yeah, last week was very, very sobering and enlightening, because you saw the fulfillment of Acts 17. When Paul got to Athens, he told them that God has set boundaries and He has determined the habitation, and He has not removed Himself from the day-to-day activities there. But He makes a choice. We have to make a decision. So when Trevor read from the book, we saw how decisions could change a nation. We saw how the course of a family, a generation, could be shifted by doors that are open. It was a sobering take on the Dutch families versus the Jonathan Edwards family. That showed us how society could be aligned to God for generations to come, or aligned to the enemy for generations to come. And what I saw is that poverty is a demonic spirit. Mm. Because the underpinnings of that Dutch family was poverty. Mm-hmm. Therefore, your belief system drives your income. Mm. Your belief system is going to tell how your income will flow. And we must encourage men to focus on what you believe, because that will determine your job security. That will determine, because whatever you believe, you're going to become. And that is what Trevor had unfolded to us. Whatever you believe, you're going to become. Whatever, if you notice, whatever you believe is true
3: to you.
2: And when the research when the research comes in, you realize how much the statistics was given the cost factor and also the repeat offenders, the cycle. There's an endless cycle. So there's a cycle of cursing. There's a cycle of blessing. And Deuteronomy 28, God warned them in Deuteronomy 28 that if you do this, I will do that. So the conditional, you see the conditional blessings in every nation. The hand of God is in every nation. And it was powerful, very powerful.
0: Yeah. Indeed. Well, that's quite a handful. When you say, Bishop, your belief will determine your income.
1: Your income.
0: Yeah.
2: Mm-hmm.
0: That's deep. That's deep. I was thinking along the line of man not dying full and free. So a man should die free and he should die empty. Now, when we are born, naturally we are born, as the word says, we are born in sin and shaped in iniquity.
1: Yeah.
0: Along the way, the sins of our fathers have a way how it latches itself onto us. It's not always done intentionally or purposely, but it happens along the way. Whether they decide to teach or not to teach, we are still going to learn. And that's something that goes across the board for all men. You could choose to learn the good. You could choose to learn the bad. The way how some people have some things in them like anger, rage, unforgiveness, you know, a whole lot of issues that men and women experience, things that they inherit. You know, people inherit some chronic diseases like cancer and diabetes and all those type of chronic diseases that are inherited. So some people, they pass on traits that not necessarily a disease like that, but it could be a disease of the mind. And it kind of goes in line with what Bishop is talking about in terms of how you feel, what you believe. So poverty is a poverty mindset. Our stunt mindset is a disease of the mind, just the same, that is passed on. Because what happens is that when fathers who don't take the time to dig deep and repair, which Christ plays a great role in that, the repairs that needs to happen, the rebooting of the hard drive so that we can function whole, then when a man don't get connected to his spiritual self, right, and the Spirit of God to guide him and to help him, now that brokenness that he inherited from his parents, so a response, you can see it in a response. So your mother did something to you, your father did something to you, it is engraved in your mind, right? It's engraved in your mind. And at that time, whenever, you know, you decide to do, sorry, I just got distracted there. I want to make sure somebody said they're not hearing. I want to be sure.
3: Sorry.
0: Sister Nodika, you had to put up your volume. We hearing, right? So, you know, the way you choose to respond to your sons or your daughters as a father could be based on the trauma that you have experienced. Now we're talking about legacy. If your father said to your son, nothing is impossible with God, I have proved it. You go ahead You put your mind on something, God is going to help you. So your son have a big dream. He wants to go to the moon. But you never had no dream as a man. So because your father tell you, when you had your dream, your mother, your father tell you, what stupidness you're dreaming body. Boy, all we know is fishing and agriculture. Not like anything is bad with that, but get the point I'm making. So you're either going to sea or you're going to land. You understand? You want to go on the moon? Where you get this craziness from? You understand? And God may have well placed it in that child's heart that there is something he needs to understand about the glory of God that is on the moon. And his life has been designed by the Creator for him to go to the moon, but his father only know about the sea and the land. And because his father, you look back and you see land and sea, or land or sea only. So a man come talking about the moon? Were you crazy? So all you get is, what I inherit, you must do. If you endeavor to be different or do something different, well, something wrong with you, and we will laugh at you. We will treat you like how Joseph brother treated him, and say, here goes the dreamer. All you're doing is dreaming. And we will even fight down your dreams because of that burden that we are carrying from our father. And I remember seeing an analogy sometime this week where a woman passed down a big stone, right, to her daughter, right? The mother passed it on to her mother, so her great-grandmother passed it to her mother, and then she passed it on, and then reached on to the great-granddaughter, which is, she has now have a child. She said, no, that stone, I'm not going to pass it on to you. I'll put it on, and I will do something different, because this is not yours to carry. You understand? Because it was a burden. You check what I'm saying? The stone represented in this instance a burden that everybody just passing on in the family generation. You understand? And so men have to be aware of that, because if we are not aware of it, we automatically pick it up. And that's why the word always say, be transformed by the renewing. Be ye transformed by the renewing of your mind. So it's not where you came from, but who God says you will be. Because there is divine instruction for every man. And I would add here, unless it is passed on through God for the upliftment of the kingdom and is God's will, then fine, you could carry that burden. It's for a good reason. But the negative side, so yeah, yeah, good burdens to carry too. I mean, maybe kind of the wrong word, we could say a blessing, but you know, you just say it's good burden.
2: You can't be burdened.
0: Right.
2: You can't be burdenless.
0: Right. You understand? I take up your cross and you have to follow.
2: Yeah.
0: Christ told us that.
2: Come unto me.
0: Mm-hmm.
2: Yeah, come unto me, all ye are labored and are heavy laden.
0: Yeah. And I will give you rest.
2: Yeah. My yoke is
0: easy and my burden is light.
2: My burden is
0: light.
2: Right.
0: Mm-hmm.
2: Because he's the one in Isaiah 53, he's the one that carries the brunt of the burden. You
0: right.
2: You cast your cares on him.
0: Mm-hmm.
2: But the crux of the matter is that the vision, when God gives you a vision, as you were mentioning, Joseph, vision doesn't see people. It doesn't see your brothers. It doesn't see your sisters.
0: Right.
2: Vision don't see people. Vision sees systems. Systems. So people need vision. Because without vision, you perish.
0: True.
2: So the more we speak about systems, like the kingdom is a system. the more we speak about systems, spiritual systems, kingdom systems in a nation, because a nation is a geographic location. So when the pilgrims came, they came to a geographic location. But there was something spiritual about the place. And the family that chose to go after the spiritual, because God would always give, you'll always give plans and ideas. You'll always give a people a vision. But you now have to build a system. So there was a system of education built by the family of Jonathan Edwards.
0: Right.
2: They bought into that system. They invested in that system. So we saw three things happening there. Mm-hmm. You saw information, you saw money, you saw time.
0: Mm-hmm.
2: And these three you cannot possess all at the same time. So if you need money, you have to use information and time to get it.
0: Mm-hmm.
2: Those who cut the corner, they ended up in the penitentiary.
0: Mm-hmm. Mm-hmm. I like what you just said.
2: If you need a lot of information, you gotta spend the time and invest the money.
0: Yeah, mm-hmm. Quite.
2: That's for information, right? Mm-hmm. If you need money, you had to take time and information together. And that is threefold cord is not easily broken. Because if you try to break it, if you try to go around it, then if you notice the listing that Trevor gave, there's a lot of brothel owners, a lot of gamblers, a lot of prostitution going after the money,
0: mm-hmm.
2: but not having information. Jonathan Edwards, if you know on his side, Trevor lists a lot of academia.
0: Mm-hmm.
2: Because it is said that great heights were not made by sudden flight, but while some slept, upward toiling in the night.
0: Mm-hmm.
2: So we know that the choices when it comes to vision, and if vision sees people, then vision would have to wait, because some people change their mind. Some people move on.
1: Yeah.
2: So that's why vision don't see people. So you are safe. Mm-hmm. If you notice how Habakkuk wrote it, he said, write the vision.
1: Make it plain. Mm-hmm.
2: And those who read it, they're going to run. The vision don't run, you know, the vision stands there.
1: Yeah.
2: But there are people that run with the vision.
0: Mm-hmm.
2: And hence the reason you know that there are people who are going to be in different brackets. And what Sabi was talking about is a caste system. The enemy will create a caste system, mm-hmm. where you can't go outside of that scope,
0: yeah.
2: of what you were born into. And that's the spirit of poverty.
0: Mm-hmm.
2: Poverty is a demonic spirit. Poverty will take everything from you. Poverty will fly in the face of God. Mm-hmm. And poverty will say, isn't that your son in the pig pen? Isn't that your son spending all that he had? Poverty is going to leave you defenseless. Mm-hmm. So the systems that were put in place, notice the vision, if they had a vision that was anti-God, vision really doesn't see people. Mm-hmm. They ended up in the penitentiary. Those who had a vision now to go after academia and to really lift their information, lift their IQ, they had a longer generational span. They could trace their history.
0: Mm-hmm.
2: Versus the guys from the Dutch side of it, they were all in one place, not moving. The cycle was just there. Iniquity just keep you in a cycle.
0: Mm-hmm.
2: So whom the Son set free, it is really free indeed.
0: Yeah.
2: Mm. Chains are broken and they continue to break.
0: Yeah.
1: You know, one of the things that is important for I would say building this legacy is to believe God. And that believe God is talking about obey his commands. Now, commands are not the easiest thing to obey. And that is why you realize when you, if you go into the army or the security thing, you are the first thing they do is take away that identity from outside. Cut your hair thing, take out all your clothes, etc., and give you a new haircut, new suit of clothing. But also, the first thing they do is they put you to drill. You're marching from sunrise to sundown, maybe for weeks. And what they teach you is to obey commands. Obey commands. Left, right, right, left. Turn right, turn left. You understand? Slow march, quick march. Obey commands. And that is one of man's biggest problems. Because once we become a man, we believe we don't have to obey nobody. Once you become a big woman, you think, I'm my own woman now, I could do what I want. And you have seen the downfall of so many people because of that mindset. Comes back to the same thing, belief, knowledge, information, right? You start a little business, you start making a little money. You understand? Nobody could talk to you. You don't want to go and study. You don't want to go and do nothing. You understand? You're not seeking any way to build your IQ, as Bishop says. And that is the challenge for men. We struggle with obeying commands. Because commands are not, as I said, not the easiest thing to obey. But that we see that's the difference with Abraham. God said that with Abraham. And I believe all of us as men should want God to say that about us. God said in Genesis 18 verse 19, I know Abraham. He will command his children. And then God expanded, and his household after him, to keep the way of the Lord. What a powerful testimony. You understand? Of course, we know Abraham had his battles and his struggles. But at the thing, God was able to say that about the man. What is God going to say about us when we come to the end of our days? Is there any literature that's going to be written? Bishop talk about that when we started this whole thing about men and legacy. The great men of the faith that has passed through this Caribbean region, where are their literature? Where are their documents? Where are the things we could go and handle it and touch it? Where are their Bibles? It's non-existent. Where are their writings? Where are their summons? You could go and get Spurgeon and all these men's summons. Where are the men from the Caribbean summons? That has converted so many. Many got saved, converted. Where are those summons? Where are those writings? That is our challenge. Bishop talk about it. Literature. The great men of the faith, the fathers, they encourage their children to educate. Part of the legacy, how much authors? How much military officers? You understand? How much heads, presidents of universities? How much businessmen, how much senators, how much, you know, how we went into politics to direct the righteousness of the nation. We spawn that. We don't encourage no. And that is the challenge for us. That is the part of the cycle we have to break. And we have to put that in the mind of your sons, our sons and grandsons. You understand? You must aspire to the greatest thing you can be in God. To become the greatest man or woman of God that you can be. And I'll pong that in the head every day. Because we have to do it because they have to learn to obey commands. Abraham was doing something in the ears of his family and his household. He was repeating something consistently that God is saying here, you know, commands. He will command his household. He will command his family. Abraham was doing something that I've never heard of someone preach on that. What was Abraham saying to his family and his household that God could have said that about him? If we are going to leave a legacy, brother, we have to be doing something, the same thing over and over and over again. You understand? But it having it having one eternal impact and two generational impact for the glory of God. And that is part of our challenge today.
0: So, you know, all of us, all three of us here are fathers, and one thing I know we all know is repetition could become taxing on our minds sometime. You know, you say something yesterday and you have to say the same thing today, and 3 years you're saying the same thing on the 50th or on the 70th. Apparently sometimes they just get it. And I think when in the cycle, when you are actually trying to, when you learn, let me put it like that, because the only way you will encourage a change in something is when you have been delivered from that thing. I mean, a negative something, right? So unless you're not healed, when you see it, you would not know how to deal with it. Instead, you would just, it would not load nothing with you, it wouldn't trouble you. You understand? Unless you have consciously dealt with the thing, whether you sought help for it, or you went to God and he allows someone who has information to pass it on. And passing it on is important, because legacy is all about passing on something, right? Healed men will constantly try to ensure, even if they see traits of the broken man showing up in their children, they would constantly try to impress upon them that is not the way, the brokenness is not the way. So it might hurt you at times, because you know, when you know, and then you've seen it right in your face, you know, it's obvious, you have experienced it with people, you have seen it in your own life. I know you're not just fighting for the sake of the child, but you're fighting for something you want to preserve, and so it can be passed on to further generations in your family tree. You know what I mean? So it could be a real taxing thing, and some men just give up because they feel like all what I do, it's like it's not working. But you see, most times it's too much talking and you trying to do too much for yourself as a man. You're not acknowledging the help that God is offering, and the methods and the strategies and the wisdom and the knowledge, the understanding, the know-how, the way-how to do certain things. You know what I mean? When I say the way-how, but like God will show you how to do things so that you can teach the lessons. I'm going to share a quick thing with you guys. So the other day when, you know, they talk to my son, Jed, his mother talked to him, and he didn't like how his mother spoke to him, so he went in the room and he locked the door, pulled the curtain, turned off the light, and he in this dark room. So I gone in the room, I opened the door, I say, boy, what are you doing in this dark room? This darkness is not a good thing for you. What are you doing there? I said, boy, get up, come out under that sheet, open the curtain, put on the light, let some light and some air come in this room. So he got up. Later that night, he fell asleep. While he was sleeping on the couch outside, I woke him up and sent him in his bed. It was just about minutes 8 in the night. I in the kitchen, not too long after he went in his bed, I washing some dishes, and I felt something come and touch me on my back. Dad, I just had a dream. I just had a nightmare. Okay, come, let's sit down. What did you dream, Jed? I saw a man dressed all in black watching me from the bushes. And I run upstairs in the house, and he was trying to come up to the house. And why is he coming up? It's like a web caught him on the step. And my little brother go and he threw water on him. I went inside the room, when I come back, it disappeared. But he looked very scary. I said, okay. But I had to become a dream interpreter at that moment. I said, so you remember the darkness I was telling you about that you create in your room during the day? I said, you know what? Block the man from coming up. That's our prayers. Prayers of your father and your mother blocked. Dad, pray for me. Pray for me. Right? So, I pray for him, but it's like he find that prayer is not enough, so he had to go to his mother and mom. I had a dream all over inside the room. She wake up, I would sit in the kitchen, I hear she blasting prayers inside. And you come back with it again and I emphasize, don't lock yourself in dark rooms. Mm-hmm. You understand?
1: Dark places, man.
0: I say, you see, you taking it for granted, you seen it one way. This is what I was trying to tell you. So, it was a good teachable moment to get the message across, because when you lock yourself in a dark room, it signifies a state of depression, and you're opening yourself. And a lot of people today, men, you know, they practice that from since they were young. So when they get older and life starts to hit them in such a way that they don't know how to deal with it, they go into dark places and they tend to try to just the same. They add things to it to numb the mental turmoil that they are feeling in their minds. The things that they know, the thought that they can't out. It's like a fire burning in their head. And every time they ask yourself a question, it's like the question does most times just be like, why? And they're getting no answer. And the devil have a field day with most men in this type of situation. And so they act out. They do things, scary things sometimes, the most scary things. Men does do some, I mean, women does do things too, but we focus on our men, is our men program. So men does do some, and they does hear the demon speaking to them in that time. And you really need deliverance. Deliverance plays a great role in terms of passing on the blessing. Because unless you were delivered from the curse, how would you pass on a blessing? The only thing you'll be passing on is curses. You'll be speaking them to your children, because that's what's in your heart, brother. That's what you see. That's what you inherit. It's like a disease I was mentioning earlier on. So unless men get it, they wouldn't say anything different. They wouldn't see anything different. They wouldn't believe anything different. And they wouldn't walk any different to what they actually inherit, what they believe. And just that's it. You know you're accustomed. You come up in a family in a small house. Your bedroom, your house is at Thompson. We know about small houses. A 4 by 2, a 10 by 10, maybe a 20 by 15. Your room is like 8 by 8 or something like that. You understand? And you're the 4 by 6 bed inside there. When the bed sit down inside there, the corner is just a little room for you to, you know, and your clothes pack up in boxes. That I talk about my life. You understand? And you might be in that situation. I have known people, they stay in that situation and bring up their family in the exact situation. So it's like, I got that living condition. That's all I know. Some people still lighting maybe a lantern or something. Thank God they have little solar lights passing out now. They may charge it in the day and put it on in the house and in the night. But they don't believe that they deserve any more, and that they could even be any more. You understand? Sometimes, on that point, sometimes you don't see the end, but you could start the process as men. You might not be the one who puts on the light, but if you encourage that there's a light that could be put on. I didn't get the opportunity to put it on, but listen, I see you, my son, my daughter. You can change the narrative. The little I have, I want to encourage you with it. And sometimes we speak so much negative words over our children's life, more than the positive. We don't speak the blessing. In fact, out of our mouth the tongue. We shall, your mouth shall what? Comfort either blessing or cursing. And a burden, unless we're talking about it like in the way how Bishop mentioned it regarding the scripture, as Christ said, take your yoke upon me, my burden is in my load is easy. Bishop, whatever you say, I can't remember it now, but the point I want to make is that sometimes we pass on these burdens onto our family. And that we want to encourage men to
1: next generation. Yeah. Yeah. Mm-hmm. Yeah. Well, you see, what I hear clearly, and I had a note of it here, is that legal rights is real in spiritual matters.
4: Mm-hmm.
1: And you could, in a very, and the enemy is very subtle and crafty. And you could, you see, like how Jacob steal Esau birthright? If we play the fool and we focus on the wrong thing, you lose your legacy, brother. You lose your birthright. You understand? You lose your birthright. And the Bible said, no matter how much Esau cry and plead and beg, he couldn't get it back. The blessing that was supposed to be his went to who? His brother.
4: Mm.
1: I mean, you see, giving up your rights in God? It's a dangerous thing.
2: Isaac.
1: Yeah.
2: I think Isaac told him, when you come into dominion, you shall break the yoke.
4: Mm-hmm.
2: Shall break his yoke from off your neck.
1: Yeah.
2: So he had us to go, and he had to go out there and toil to get dominion. He had to build a city called Edom.
4: Mm-hmm. Mm-hmm.
2: He had to raise up an army just to deal with one man who stole his birthright.
4: Mm-hmm.
1: You understand?
2: Isaiah chapter 9 says, every battle of the warrior, yeah. Not the soldier, you know.
1: The warrior.
2: Every battle of the warrior is with confused noise.
1: Yeah.
2: And garments wrapped in blood. Yeah, but we are coming to a time where there's going to be a different outcome to the battles.
4: Mm-hmm.
2: There's coming a time where he says, this will be with fuel of fire.
4: Mm-hmm.
2: So we are coming to a new day,
4: mm-hmm,
2: where the battlefield is changing.
4: Yeah.
2: The fuel for the battle are some of the things that we now deal with.
4: Mm-hmm.
2: We had to convert it to fuel. We had to realize that there's a prevailing tendency. That prevailing tendency must be destroyed. Because what we know is that the times that we are now in is going to take a different kind of a mindset, because the mindset that caused the problem is not the same mindset that's going to solve the problem.
4: True. True.
2: So you know that the lawyers that were created, the lawyers and the legal side of Jonathan Edwards' family, who do you think they were dealing with? They were prosecuting, they were dealing with all the issues that were created by the Dutch lineage who chose the burden side of legacy. So the whole battlefield for the warrior is changing.
4: Mm-hmm.
2: And men must arise in this hour.
4: Yeah.
2: Men must equip themselves, because the fire is going to burn up what you thought would have been the outcome, or what you thought you could have used to get by would no longer be used to get by. The excuses and some of the mindsets. We are coming to a time where it's not going to work.
4: Hmm.
2: We are coming into, they call it the beginning of sorrows. It's going to be a painful time. And the battle lines are already put in place, whereby we are in a, we're in an algorithmic age where you can't say, I don't know. The information is there. Nations are rising. We see Africa pushing. They're going to push past 1.5 billion people. China. See India rising. And the battle is going to be decisive by fire.
1: Yeah, that's
2: the kind of fire that is coming. It's not going to be ordinary fire. It's not going to be fire, because I don't know if you experience it in Grenada. We have people lighting fires here, strange fires. And in these fires, they are trying to offer up different chemical responses to the realm of the spirit. But this fire that Isaiah is talking about, this kind of fire is going to come through fervent prayer. It's going to come through a level of the Holy Spirit that we have never seen before. And it's coming. So the warrior now has to be in preparation for what is about to happen. So when Savi was talking about his son and the dream and what he experienced, there's a different kind of warfare coming. Different kind of warfare that is upon us.
1: Yeah.
2: Because you know, back in the days, you would hear the clashing of the swords and the moving of the chariots. You would hear the men shouting. And Isaiah says, that lasted for a long time. He said, but this now,
0: different.
2: The different kind of warfare that is coming. And we sense it. We sense it for the families. We sense it for the homes.
1: The fuel.
0: Crazy.
2: That is going to be given to this fire. It's going to be things that we now see forming. You're wondering how these men operating on that level. How these guys not seeing that? Not understanding that the shaking is about to come.
1: So what I'm hearing there is that we had to be less criticizing, less critical, and more focus on purpose. What is the mission? What is the call? You know, because God calls, you know, and He commands. And this, God is changing the status quo. And this changing of the status quo is not the normal way how we expect. You know, it's not the transitioning, you know, from true debt. Because the time is too crucial for that. You know, Bishop, you know what the text say? Every battle of the warrior is with confused noise. This is not natural. This is supernatural. Because when you look at what God did in the past, none of His people had really, when God said, I will fight for you, then we have to raise a sword, man. Whether God send heal or He caused them to hear something and begin to turn their swords upon one another. You know what I mean? Confused noise. What is the message? You understand? Are you hearing clearly? That Bishop just said it. Are you hearing? What are you hearing? Which voice are you listening to? So, you know, like Stephen in the text, in the gospel in Acts, and like Philip, brother, your bishop said that we'll be moving to places, going to do things, and people wonder how these men get there, how they go and come back. When we are on the mission for God, we don't need no VZ. We don't need nothing.

0: term is going to be there, you know. Remember, this is going to be there, but what you alluding to is that every point of entry, every point of access to a nation,
1: mm-hmm.
0: is guarded by principalities.
1: Yeah. Mm-hmm. Mm-hmm.
0: So the battle plan is changing. If you notice, the battle plan is changing.
1: Mm-hmm.
0: The enemy is changing his strategy.
1: Mm-hmm.
0: And so God is also, what Isaiah is showing us here is that God is also changing the way in which the battle has been conducted.
1: Mm-hmm.
0: He's changing the battlefield. He's doing a quick work.
1: Mm-hmm.
0: It's a quick work. Because this kind of fire is not ordinary fire.
2: True.
0: Mm-hmm. And he's using it not just to refine, to cleanse, but he's using it to change the order. And what we thought would have worked, he's using that as fuel to push the fire. In other words, there's a new phase that is coming.
1: Mm-hmm.
0: And the things that we are holding on to is going to be thrown as fuel in the fire. But we haven't seen the strategy yet.
1: Mm-hmm.
0: We know, on paper, we know it exists. And what we have been doing to solve problems and fight battles in yesteryear, we're going to use it as fuel. So he's bringing us to a place where he is training. He's moving us from soldiers to warriors. He's training us. He's moving us from just blessing to power. It's a training that is taking place so that we can now acclimatize to the new level of battles. So sometimes we might be dealing with a two-dimensional thing.
1: Mm-hmm.
0: Might be in a one-talent, might be a one-talent believer in a two-talent world.
1: Mm-hmm.
0: It might be a four-talent believer and you're in a world of 10 talents. And you might be going down with that experience thinking that, okay, I'm going to just deal with this, not knowing that the battle plan is changing, the battlefield is changing, the outcome, what you think you know, mm-hmm. is going to be used as just fuel. And it's, in other words, it's not coming back.
1: Mm-hmm.
0: We've never been this way before. And we can't go back.
1: True.
0: We can't go back to the old paths.
1: Always, yeah.
0: There's a new demand.
1: You know, me and my wife was talking and she's saying, Trevor, you know, the reason the enemy hates man that much is that we are the worshippers of God. He lost that. You understand? He lost that capacity to worship God. Remember, the guy was in heaven. That was one of his functions. And he lost that. And God gave it to man. Hey. So when you see there is a push to sideline men from leading worship, and then you understand what's going on there. The creature understand the power of a male worshiper. David, the Bible declares, when David began to dance, David was one of the greatest warriors, but he was a worshiper. So I was standing in church doing worship, and you know what the Lord said to me? He says, God's army of praisers and worshipers is what will lead the charge. This fuel Bishop is talking for, the fire. So when you see the station is facing opposition to 24 hours of worship and praise to God, you understand? When you see the enemy seeking to hinder us from coming to the full in our worship and our praise and our prayer, you understand what battle we in? And the enemy is ultimately fighting for the family. You understand? Because if he destroy the family, the legacy is damaged. And today I was reflecting on that.

0: and I was saying to my wife, when you hear a home is broken, you could literally see something has fractured it, and it's like, it's a new, it's like if there is children in it, they have to start anew again. You could literally see the fracture. So if there's a family and there's a young boy and the husband leave, or the, you understand? You can literally see the pain, the brokenness of that young child, and his desire to be mentored and fathered by other godly men, because the enemy has set the fracture and damaged that legacy. But we're living in a new dispensation. This is time for men to arise. You understand? Legacy builders. Legacy builders. Bishop, legacy builders. I think you had a show up for that.
1: Yeah, man, Bishop will be there.
0: You had a show up for that Legacy Builders Conference. Hallelujah. We prophesy tonight it shall come to pass. We have to fuel the Caribbean. Caribbean church has to be ignited again.
1: You know, I think about the and when I was living home, the Lord say this song, and I don't know, the song just come. So I heard this song in my spirit. I hear this song of revival. Because one thing that we know for sure, right? Despite all the evil in the world, evil is not more powerful than God.
0: Mm-hmm.
1: And despite the enemy's intent to keep men and put people in bondage, God also have his own desire for man. And it's not for men to perish, but for man to have life. You understand? And life abundant, in abundance, and not poverty, not, you know, the mediocre thing. But in reality, the shape of your spirit will reflect how you view things, you know, how you see things where God is concerned. So the way how you allow the Spirit of the Lord to affect your life as a man would affect how you build your family. Your convictions will come from that. And a lot of men, their conviction is dull concerning the things of God, and therefore they don't see it as necessary. They will see feeding their family as necessary, physical meal, but not necessarily spiritual meal that is necessary for balance. Men will take care of their family financially because they have worked, and principle is at play here, where as Bishop mentioned, you have invested in your in information, so you now have knowledge. It's a principle. Whether you are a believer or not, the principle will work for you, because Solomon tells us that in all our getting we should get knowledge. You know, and when you have knowledge have a cost. The knowledge you have, someone will pay for it. The more you have, so that's principle. But what's the sense getting carnal or worldly knowledge, or knowledge to help people just in this physical world to serve, but not have knowledge of your Creator? And men don't pass balance onto the, a lot of men don't do it. I mean, sometimes we will sit and say, men don't do it, but it's good to also acknowledge the men who are doing it, mm-hmm. and taking the time to see it mm-hmm. as important as we pass the legacy on. It's not one-sided, but it's holistic, and great emphasis is placed on every aspect of it before your children. Is model, you are a great model of that. Mm-hmm. The men that does that, I want to say congratulations. I encourage you to keep on doing that. Single men out there who are doing it now, you're creating before you actually have children. You know, Abridging told me this evening, and that's a great analogy. Probably listening, I'll take what he told me. He said, bro, I was living with my mother. I started buying some stuff. I bought a blender, I bought a pot, I bought some iron, I bought some things. And she was like, why are you buying all these things? I mean, and he said, because I have intention to build a house, and I want to have things for when I move into my house. And he didn't see the house as yet. And that's a great analogy mm-hmm. as a young man, because sometimes we think it's fathers alone we're speaking to. But when you start thinking about legacy, when you have a consciousness of what you're doing as a single young man, is so important, because before you have a wife and before you have children, you're already conscious, you're already in that mindset, that frame, that mood. So you already know what you would pass on before you have it. You're already praying about it. God help you to be that, you know. And we know different situations in life brings out different parts of us. That's why lately I've recognized how my own past can hijack my mind, I'll put it like that, if I am not paying attention, and cause me to, you know, it's like it overrides the truth that I know I'm supposed to believe. So like I might unlike stupidness because maybe I've been a part of some stupidness, and then when the stupidness happens around me, I tend to not want to let my light shine to you know it's like, you know, I'm a light shining on the darkness now will go away because the light is shining, right? Now we as men, we have to understand that we are light bearers. We are men who are carrying swords, you understand? And where we are, there should be a difference, and it must start in your house, in your home. That is not no rocket science. That is, you know, we might think it's not rocket science, we might say it's a simple thing, but some men don't see it. And that's why I believe that this program, God is actually, I believe he's using it to bring the revival to those who are hearing. Even the ladies who are listening, you could now encourage your husband differently. You could encourage your male child differently. You could now look at your life, because this might only be the only time you might actually get to hear this. God may, you may not hear it no other way. He might not register to you no other way than this tonight, or maybe the couple programs we have done before. Yes. You understand? So what I'm saying is that this is a great opportunity. Even as it's ministering to myself and to Trev and to Bishop, I hope it is ministering to you just the same, to bring the awareness that we need to see where we are, or where we came from, where we are, and where we going. Because it's important. You can't, I mean, you don't build a house from the roof. You start with the foundation. Nobody goes up there and says, how would it stay up? You understand? If the roof, if the foundation helps to support the roof, right? And some things, that's why you have a plan when you're building a house, you know. You go and sit with the draftsman or the architect, and you start, and they have to deal with a man who will understand the soil. You understand what I'm saying? And how much flow is this? You have to test the soil, Trev, know about that, to see if the soil can maintain, if it's solid. When we do an insurance, we ask, are you building on reclaimed land, or are you building on rock? Are you building close to the sea, close to a river? All of that they have, you know, how we will assess our risk.
0: Yeah.
1: You understand what I'm saying? Yeah. So it's the same thing. You must know what you're building on. And there are some things you may not want. You have to dig it out, throw it away, so that you can literally build something that can last. Because all legacy will last, you know. You see?
0: Yeah.
1: But some can change.
0: True.
1: So you could start the book, and the book could start negative, but it can end differently. You check what I'm saying?
0: You're prophesying them, man.
1: Yeah. They say they are the spirit of the prophet and me.
0: No, because I will tell you why. I have something written down here.
1: Go ahead, brother.
0: And what it says is that, this was just dropping my spirit this evening. It says that, know that this is not a short-term project. I think God wants us to understand, this is not a short-term project. This whole talking about legacy is not a short-term project. And then it goes on to say, no man builds a house to collapse during a storm. Nobody is going to invest their money to build something that they know this thing will collapse during a storm and are going to lose everything. Right? Storms will come in your life as
1: true,
0: a man.
1: True.
0: As a father, as a head of a family, head of a household. But you have to know your purpose in the season. You understand? You have to know your purpose in this season and in your time. Right? So, we see with Abraham, through his life, he built altars unto God. And when I looked at it, the altars Abraham built were not always altars that testify of his victories. You understand? And his triumphs. Some of them were of his defeats. You understand?
1: When we get it.
0: You know? And therefore, we have to do the same. We have to document our testimonies. You know? Document our testimonies. Document our failures. And that is one of the big thing with men.
1: Yeah.
0: Well, we don't like to talk about the failures.
1: It's embarrassing, apparently. You
0: know what I mean? We want to cover that and hide that. You know what I'm saying? Mm-hmm. But some of the greatest testimonies you will ever hear is a testimony that talks about the failure and then how God brought you, through. And to succeed.
1: Yeah, yeah.
0: You know? And where God showed you mercy. Mm. Where God extended grace. Where God extended God's forgiveness and his compassion.
1: Mm-hmm.
0: And he filled you with his love and his strength again. That's the greatest testimony. And but that is part of our struggle in this whole legacy thing. So how we transfer information that God has revealed to us to the other generation is critical. Bishop has been talking about that all night. How we transfer this knowledge, this information. How we build in the IQ. The intelligent coefficient. You understand? How we taking them from seeing in a two-dimensional world into seeing into the realm, into seeing spiritual, giving them spiritual sight, spiritual vision. Mm-hmm. And how are we going to do that? There's something we have to seriously pray about, because I think when you look at, there was something about Abraham that Isaac, Esau, Jacob, Joseph, all those guys, you know, patterned their life after. What were those commands? It is his testimonies. How he handled his wife, how he dealt with his wife. For his wife to call him Lord, it means that the man was doing something good. You understand? How he treated her. How he handled his servants. God says in that same verse there about how he will command them. He said, because he by doing what? Righteousness and justice. The world is a very unjust world these days. Justice is hard to come by.
1: Boy.
0: And when justice, the Bible says, is falling in the street, evil reigns. Yeah. Because now man begin to think that the law of the land is not moving fast enough. You understand? There is so they begin to take the law in the land. So that's where you have hired assassins, killers roaming the street.
1: Mm.
0: You understand? For some drugs, for a smoker marijuana, somebody will go to kill somebody.
1: Yeah.
0: How does the church and the believer function in this dimension, in this reality of the world we're living in now? When you could leave home and go to the supermarket and some fanatic, you understand, come there with a gun or a sword and begin to attack people. Some religious fanatic high on some drug. This is the reality we're facing in the region, in the Caribbean. We've seen it on the streets of our country. These religious fanatics,
2: seasons,
0: who dress up in their purple robes and thing and want to be violent, want to come outside your place of worship and thing. Are we going to be the men who call fire down from heaven to consume them, that they know, listen, don't mess with the people of God? The time has come, God is saying, when we have to become real radical in our approach to our Christian faith. Abraham was a real radical man. You know? When the enemy captured Lot, Abraham said, I'm going to fight for my nephew and bring him out. Abraham was a warrior.
2: The seasons that we're in.
0: Yeah?
2: Yeah, the seasons that we're in. In John 10:22, Jesus was at Jerusalem. And interestingly, John said it was winter time.
0: Mm.
2: It's a very intriguing verse in John's Gospel 10:22. Mm. So he's standing at the Feast of Dedication.
0: Mm.
2: They have to dedicate this spot because Antiochus Epiphanes tried to offer swine on the altar.
0: Wow.
2: So they fight to get rid of him. The Maccabees.
0: Mm.
2: And they have to know they desecrate the altar. So they have a feast of dedication. And John said it was winter time. In other words, there are seasons that would come that would not warrant what happened in another season. In other words, winter doesn't last, but it's a withdrawn season. So sometimes a nation could be going through winter time. Sometimes a family could be dealing with winter time. Sometimes a ministry. Sometimes the men could be dealing with a winter time and you don't know. So he's at Jerusalem. He's at the Feast of Dedication.
0: I never saw that verse before.
2: You see? And then summer doesn't last.
1: Mm-mm.
2: But sometimes when you're in your winter time, you feel withdrawn. You don't want to speak much.
1: Cool.
2: A lot of men find themselves in a winter time.
1: Winter, mm-hmm. Yeah.
2: And and how you speak in your season will tell if are you mature?
1: Mm-hmm.
2: Are you leaving a legacy?
1: Oh boy.
2: There are night seasons. Mm-hmm. There are night seasons that are very quiet. As Trevor mentioned, and even as Savvy mentioned, the night season darkness comes in.
1: Mm-hmm.
2: There's a time where you have to know how to approach that season, because your season will tell you, even if you don't want to, the season will tell you how to dress.
0: Mm-hmm.
2: So that winter time, you can't dress the way you dress in summer, in the winter time.
0: Mm.
2: So there are seasons that will tell you, are you in a place where you're leaving a legacy? Or are you at a place where you're looking for someone to pull you up? Because you find a lot of men are in situations where they find themselves in winter time, very withdrawn, very cold.
0: Mm-hmm.
2: Mm-hmm. And you might ask them, hey, what's happening? What's going on?
0: Wow.
2: But they don't want to say what's happening.
0: Yeah.
2: So if you notice in the text, the feast didn't happen when Jesus was in his timeline. It happened way back in BC, where they had to rededicate the spot, rededicate the temple, because someone was trying to destroy the worship system.
0: Wow.
2: So they added this feast. They added the Feast of Dedication to the Feast of Trumpets, to the Feast of Passover.
0: Hanukkah.
2: So that they'll commemorate what happened at that location.
0: Mm-hmm.
2: So he showed up there, but the feast happened to fall on a winter time. So many times we're dealing with issues that we didn't plan for that season to come, and it comes.
1: Mm.
0: Yeah.
2: And some people would find themselves in a season and they don't want to come out of it. They don't want to get out of that.
0: Okay.
2: They're stuck in that season. Mm. And as much as you're trying to pull them out of it, they believe that I'm comfortable here.
0: Mm-hmm. Jesus.
2: I like it here.
0: Mm.
2: And then the season comes and it's over. And they still wouldn't take off the clothing. They wouldn't take off the...
1: Yeah.
2: The mindset, they won't walk away from it.
0: Mm. Jesus.
2: So there's a lot of psychological therapy, psychotherapy needed.
0: Mm-hmm.
2: There's a lot of counseling needed for men.
1: You know,
2: because it's something else.
1: Yeah, and Bishop, one of the things with that is concerned is that men have to learn to drop their pride, man. You know, we have to learn to drop our pride. The pride not helping. Yes, you know, if you need help, say you need help. Because if you don't ask for help, you cannot receive. Yeah, you don't receive healing.
2: They won't drop it.
1: And it's hard.
2: They won't drop it.
1: And you know, one of the things I recognize. Go ahead.
2: Before you go further, what I've discovered is that some men like the story that they carry, so that they will get attention, you know, in the story, and it's a lot. And this is why I mention Isaiah, because what is coming is something else. It's going to burn up a lot of things, a lot of comforts, a lot of shelter, a lot of shields, a lot of facades going to be burned up. To really bring out the latent power, to bring the men, yeah, you know, to that place.
0: Strip them of all that what they hiding.
2: Mm-hmm. Yeah, because definitely.
1: Mm-hmm. What I was saying there too, just to add to what you mentioned, is that that men need to understand that your trials, you know, they're not necessary to break you. The quicker you come to the understanding as a man that your trials have lessons for you to learn so you can grow and mature and overcome, is it better for you? You will start looking at your trials as your friends. You're testing even the problems that you're going through, even the people who are giving you trouble, so to speak. Or the things that might be bothering your mind, if you take a different outlook on it, you'd start asking yourself better questions. Because if you're asking yourself why, as I mentioned earlier on, and you're not going to get answers by asking yourself why. Because if you knew why, you would change something about you so that you would not be in the position that you are in as a man. So sometimes you need to go and ask somebody else. That's what I'm saying. Drop the pride. Acknowledge your feeling, man. It's beyond you. Because in that moment, you in your winter season or you in that darkness you're in, your son, your daughter suffering, your wife suffering, brother. Because you in a place where you're in an abnormal space, because they knew what it was like to enjoy your presence, your companionship. And now it's a sad thing because you're confusing their minds. Right? And you need the healing. But you have to recognize the source of your pain. That's why the Lord gave me Trevor and my brother Alistair, that when you're going to start advertising this conference, I'm going to take a shovel and start digging a hole in the ground. Because most men don't go digging for their issues. You see? I may say the same thing tonight over and over, but it is true. You must go digging for your issue. Some things, you hide them for so long. You bottle them up and you put a cover on top of it and you lock it in there until it starts to stink. You know what has happened when you put things inside? You know, it starts to ferment. It will mash up the cover and break up the vessel that is holding it. And you as a man, You carry then a load. You don't want to carry that kind of burden because you go pass it on. You see? So that's why you have to learn to give up. Yeah. Give it up. Give it to God.
0: Yeah,
1: you understand?
0: The challenge.
1: I know it sounds simple. It's not simple as I'm saying it.
0: I was listening to
2: the number one question. Number one question that men have is, how do I hear the voice of God versus the voice of the enemy?
1: Let's go there.
0: Yeah.
2: You see? That's the number one question that men have.
1: How sure is God speaking to me?
2: How do I recognize? How do I recognize it's God that is speaking versus the voice of the enemy?
1: Mm-hmm.
2: And interestingly, Galatians chapter 5 gives us the answer for that.
1: Mm-hmm.
2: Whereby God will always speak through the fruit of the Spirit. Always speak with love, joy, peace, long-suffering, gentleness. So the fruit of the Spirit The enemy could never speak on that level. But he would tempt on the fruit, but he can't speak on the fruit. So in the garden, you saw where he pushed Eve to see this fruit that God instructed them not to eat. Now, when God released the fruit of the Spirit, the enemy have to back up. He just had to back up. He can't fight that fruit of the Spirit.
0: When you're filled with that, yeah. Yeah, you're right.
2: Yeah. He can't fight that. So that is the starting point for you to recognize this is the voice of God. Because they will always have the fruit Hallelujah. Of the Spirit. It always contains the ingredients.
0: Mm-hmm.
2: Because you know, when you go to a restaurant, they don't have salt on the menu, you know.
1: they put it there for you.
2: But the moment that is not available, you're gonna know.
1: Oh.
2: Gonna be so evident if it's not there.
0: Yeah. Mm. Mm-hmm.
2: So the deep dive is to really know that you can hear the voice of God. Because God will never tempt you.
0: Yeah.
2: But he will test you.
1: Yes.
2: You can't trust him.
1: Mm-hmm.
2: You have to trust him, but he will never tempt you. Yeah. He will never tempt you.
0: Yeah.
2: So the fruit is there to give you the assurance that this is God. But the enemy would never handle the fruit.
0: Yeah.
2: Can't touch the fruit of the Spirit.
0: Yeah. You know, but that question that Justin asked, spoke about, I was listening to a program on the radio and the guy was saying, man, we have this false perception that all of us need to have a different story for us to have interesting conversations. You know? And he said, but no, if we all have the same story, we could have really interesting conversations. Because see, when you look at all in Christ, we all have the same story. We were lost and that is part of the enemy trying to keep us from having interesting conversation. About, so that's why you see men hiding. I say because they don't understand that we all have the same story. We all came from the same place. We once was lost and now we see. We all were sinners saved by grace. You know? Because sometimes you see people trying to embellish their testimony and way they tell them, like he felt, you know, no. we all can have some interesting conversations about who we and what God has done for us and where he's taken us and why I am following him. You know? And I think that is the place we have to really begin to bring our brothers to let them know, listen, man, hey, we are all grafted in. We are all grafted in the same vine. Hallelujah. We are all branches attached to the same vine. You know? Mm-hmm. And all of this you know, perception we have that there's no competition there. There's one mission. There's no competition. There's only one mission. That's the mission of the cross. You know?
1: Yeah. In order to pass on the right legacy, I believe chains has to be broken and healing has to take place. If a man... Again, if you're broken, you're wounded, you need help. Recognizing that you need help as a man is important. Ask for it. Don't sit in silence.
0: Yeah.
1: Don't sit in the cold. Don't sit in the dark. And don't come out in the light pretending that all is well when you know you're bleeding, brother.
0: Mm-hmm.
1: Because you bleed and your blood will stain the people that are very close to you. Outside, they will see you with a big smile on your face. Inside, you're the most, you're angry like a lion, Dread. You just, you know, because these are the people they're comfortable with, so you just want to buy them up. You know what I mean? I just had to make it. You're just brutal. They, you know, you feel free to show your true colors. Where you think you use the lion in the jungle. And if you're devouring, you ever see a lion eating your own cub? That doesn't happen. It doesn't see. I mean, I don't know which animal that does eat. You ever see any animal eating the? We have any animal in Noble Chef? I use agriculture, man. That does eat when you make a child eat the child.
0: Well, unless the lions do.
2: They're territorial.
0: So they will kill male. The other male, if it's young males, they will.
2: Yeah, the males. Yeah.
0: Will kill the
2: alpha.
0: Yeah.
1: So you see, why you want to be
2: alpha? Will kill the
1: female. So why you want to be a lion in your in your house? It doesn't make any sense. You're killing your words are like the teeth of the lion, you know? You're damaging your children's future with your mouth. You understand? Their self-image is not being created. They don't know who they are. It's tarnished. It's being destroyed constantly. See?
2: Yeah.
1: And that's not the type of legacy that you want to live. Because you're wounding someone who would have to see the scars forever, and the scars, because they may be looking whole, doesn't mean that they are healed. Because until someone comes around and probably throws some spirits on it, it starts to burn again, or some rum, some alcohol, it starts to burn. And the alcohol can be anything. The alcohol could be poured not only in the home. The child could go to school, the teacher just, remind that child of the way that they don't like how you as a father deal with them. Somebody out in the community remind them that. That's like alcohol. You know, you get a wound and you rub alcohol and you start burning your ballon. Well, that person starts screaming for help, but it doesn't look like help to most people. They see the opposite. And you see, that's what church, where we in church and the kingdom should be different. I was saying to my brethren this evening, I say, bro, when you see things and God open your eyes to things that makes you want to retract, or say, boy, this is so hurtful. There are opportunities, and I had learned that the hard way. There are opportunity for persons who need one. Sometimes you can't really help them by speaking just yet, but you could speak to God about them. You could pray for the opportunities so that they can come around, so you have cordial discussions where you can pour in and show them in such a way, in terms of, as where you say, you're restoring them with a spirit of meekness, and you're restoring them with love. You understand? Because a lot of us, the place we find healing or go for that healing is in the church, is close to God and His people. And when we are damaged and wounded and men come around us and we do the same thing that people in the world, they are doing to them, it's even more worse, because that person feels hopeless. Much as when he's a young child. Christ tell us that. Bishop talked about it last week. He said, well, if a man do that, it's best you put a stone, a millstone, he say, and tie them with a rope and throw them in the bottom of the ocean. You can't play with that, especially the young ones who are going through all these things. They ain't mature yet, but they have been through more than an adult who is 40 years has been through. And they ain't even lived their life yet. They have been abused and used by people in the community who are actually carrying their own wounds. But I would still say God have use for it. Nothing goes to waste with God, as it takes submission. And again, the mindset has to change, the chains has to break, the deliverance has to happen, so that the wounded can be healed and become a great testimony to those who are in the same place. And so God would use those people who avail themselves, and men who want to change the story, so that their children would not be saying the same thing, but the lesson, the things they would pass on would say, Dad took the time. But I know, I don't understand how this man, coming from the life he telling me and the life he's showing me, it has to be God, because it does not match up. You understand? It don't make no sense to me. How you could tell me, I feel my dad probably making up some old story to encourage me. But the fruits will show. And that's why it's good to bring your children back into the past. Bring them to the places where you probably would have walked. I remember Gen X talking about it. We had the meeting, the program with him. And he said, I brought my children on the street where I used to sleep to show them not to take what they have now for granted. Because this is where I was. This is my story. I don't hide it. But God changed my life.
0: Yeah.
1: And I'm pressing on now so that you can have a better life. But pay attention. It's not just the worldly thing. Because if you're going to look at it from a worldly standpoint, you're going to be an enemy of God. If you just want to look at all that you gain, you're going to gain the whole world and lose the most important thing, which is your soul. And we don't want that. We want it to have abundance, but also know that you must be rich in spirit. You must be humble. The fruit of the spirit must be present in your life. That's what we want to pass on to our children. We want to see when they're acting selfish. How are we going to find ways to teach them? You can't be that selfish. One of my son, he always praying only for himself. And every day, I say to him, young man, you can't be praying for yourself alone. And tomorrow, he might just sweeten it up in the end, so that you wouldn't say pray for yourself and just that. God, remember my family. Remember Uncle Trevor today, in Jesus' name. Amen. You understand? So what you going to do? You have to still keep telling him, young man, when you pray, it's not only about you. Because then that shows a level of selfishness. And then you come out in your action, because naturally you're not, what are the abundance of the heart, the more speak. And yes, we know with children, they may say foolishness is bound up in the heart of a child. So many fathers take more interest in brutalizing, beating their children with rods and belt to straighten them out, not taking the time
0: teach them.
1: To teach them.
0: Yeah. You know.
1: So watch your rod.
0: Yeah. Me, I think this whole thing about legacy is teaching me two things. One is that the God we serve, he has no rival.
1: No equal.
0: And listen to me, when you begin to live with that consciousness, I think you begin to step into a dimension of faith. You know, that you will see God do great and mighty things.
1: Mm.
0: And then the second one, I think for me, is that we have to purpose in our that we will die in faith.
1: Yeah. I like that.
0: You know, uncompromising.
1: Yeah.
0: Uncompromising in our walk with God.
1: Yeah.
0: You know, Abraham believed God and it was counted unto him for righteousness.
1: Mm-hmm.
0: And that has to be, you know, one of our standards or measurement. Do I really believe God or not? And if I believe God, here is the evidence.
1: Mm-hmm. Show it.
0: So you see, I come from here, but here is the evidence.
1: Yeah, show it.
0: Begin my walk with God, these are the milestones.
1: Yeah,
0: you know?
1: Yeah.
0: You know? And what's the way he said Gen X did? He showed him this, I erected this here.
1: Mm-hmm.
0: You know? This was one of the milestones in my life.
1: Yeah, yeah.
0: You know, and we do that, as you say, by rehearsing it in the heads. So, faith go carry us through. I encourage the men, don't quit, you know, don't give up. Keep the faith, and faith will carry you through. Amen. Bishop, over to you. You have the final say.
2: the Philadelphia, what we see is the Philadelphia dimension. It's a church of Philadelphia.
0: Mm-hmm.
2: that Jonathan Edwards and they lived in that era. Mm. We didn't live there. Mm. We inherited the legacy of Philadelphia. So what Philadelphia had was a lot of music, a lot of worship, a lot of singing. So when Trevor was making the point of, are we documenting anything? Mm. We have a lot of music documented, but we have few sermons documented.
3: True.
2: We have a lot of albums from the Caribbean greats, but we have few sermons documented. And that is what we inherited from Philadelphia. We now live in Laodicea. It's a terminal church age. In a terminal church age, this is it. There's no other church age coming. So we become native. We become first responders to this final terminal age. So everything begins to happen in this age to prepare for the removal of the church age. So we must soberly, prayerfully understand the Laodicea dimension. We have been called to this dimension. Remember, we could have been born in the early 1900s. We could have been in the times of Jonathan Edwards. But God didn't want us at that time. So Laodicea is one of the worst times and the best times converging at the same time. And you have to be so focused where you work out your own salvation with fear and trembling. You're going to find a lot of trembling. Demons are going to tremble at the name of Jesus. You have to tremble at what is before us. Terminal. In other words, there's no other church age. The church will be removed from the surface of the planet. Not ordinarily, but with dramatic form, where the dead would be raised incorruptible.
3: My God.
2: So the gospel, the understanding of the time, because problems emerge when we don't understand the times. When you understand the times, you're dealing with a terminal, you're dealing with a generation, an age, a dispensation. Everything is about to come to climax. So my prayer and my admonition is that we understand the Laodicea dimension. And the more you understand it, is the less you worry about certain things and you focus on what really matters. Because you'll quickly find out that he that is filthy, let him be filthy still. He that is righteous, let him be righteous still.
1: Yeah.
3: Oh my God.
2: He that is just, let him be just still. So you maintain your course. Don't let anything distract you.
1: Yeah.
2: Distraction is a spirit. Don't let anything keep you back from your focus. Because anytime a man loses focus, he's in big trouble.
1: Yeah.
3: Jesus.
1: Yeah. We need men to rise up.
3: Let's pray tonight.
1: Before you pray, let me share this here. Joshua chapter 4. And that was our reading in church Sunday. Gone. And when it was shared on by our bishop, I was like, wow, this is very interesting. So you were talking about this stone a while ago and it came back to me. Alright, so all of us as men are carrying something. But I love this here. It says here, and it came to pass when the people had completely crossed over the Jordan that the Lord spoke to Joshua, saying, take for yourselves 12 men from the people, one from every tribe, and command them, saying, take for yourself 12 stones from here, out of the midst of the Jordan, from the place where the priest's feet stood firm, and then carry them over with you and leave them in the lodging place where you lodge tonight. Alright, and then just recall the 12 men who had been appointed from the children of Israel, one man from every tribe. And Joshua said unto them, cross over before the ark of the Lord your God into the midst of the Jordan. And each one of you, take up a stone on his shoulder, according to the number of the tribe of the children of Israel, that this may be a sign among you when your children ask in time to come, saying, what does this stone mean to you? Then you shall answer them that the water of Jordan were cut off before the act of the covenant of the Lord, when it crossed over the Jordan, and the water of Jordan were cut off, and these stones shall be for a memorial to the children of Israel forever. And I just read this here to see here that the children would ask questions. And what are we as men in the legacy? What are you, Trevor mentioned it, what it is that you're leaving behind? So our testimony of when we were not men who followed the ways of the Lord, and to the point where we are now, what are the landmarks, what are the memorial stones that we would have to say, look what the Lord has done here, this is how he has done it. You understand what I'm saying? And that is important, that we have to lay the things down. The same thing you're talking about, Bishop, in terms of some people doing songs about a book. Where is something to say, hey, God did this for me, take a page from my book, right? As much as I tell them, my life, when I pass on, I want to leave something, so when my great-grandchildren come along and they see it, they're going to ask, Dad, what is the meaning of this? Because I have nothing to look back and ask my father, what is the meaning of this? I don't ask my mother, what is the meaning of this? You have anything, Trev, that you could ask, what is the meaning of this? Should we allow, you know what I mean?
2: That text is a powerful text, huh?
1: Yeah, I mean, that when I delve into that text had opened up my eyes, man. Looking at it,
2: revival. We have to pray. What that text is telling you is always pray for revival.
1: Mm-hmm.
2: Because you see the stones that were wet?
1: Mm-hmm.
2: Those stones were wet from the beginning of creation. What is telling them, take out those stones, because there were stones that could only taste the water in the flood seas. They were dry. Dry. He said, take them now. And those that were experiencing the water for centuries, take them out. And those who couldn't get the fullness, put them in. So that's revival under Joshua.
1: Hey.
2: In other words, there are those who are at the brink of something, the verge of something, but nobody to put them in, nobody to change the order. And nobody knew they were at that level. Until the waters subside, they saw that there were massive stones in the Jordan. And God, and people would just pass over it. And not even, and God says, stop, take them out. In other words, there are those who are going to experience the fullness of God. There are those who were on the peripheral observing. He's going to push them in, because sometimes people see you doing what you're doing and not understanding the cost. They're not counting the cost. Because sometimes you're in the audience and you see somebody with a microphone and you want to go up there, and when you really go up there and you understand the pressure they're under, you want to go back to your seat. Says revival. That is a powerful text. The revival.
3: Oh God.
2: Those stones that were exposed to the water for centuries, they take them out. Take them out. Replace them. But build an altar. The most important thing
1: an altar.
2: Is don't just scatter them, but build a memorial altar.
0: Hallelujah. Father, tonight we want to thank you.
1: Yes, Lord.
3: But as we have listened to you, we hear that you're speaking to us in a dimension that God will require deep introspection, reflection, and your spirit building upon it.
2: Yes. Yes.
3: So many times we have the impression, because of how we've been misled, that revival is just with noise and falling down and those kinds of things. But God, revival could be like a hallelujah, like a raging storm, a spring about to burst forth from deep in the bowels. Mm-hmm. Just a moving of God upon our hearts.
1: Yes,
3: a calling to us to come deeper, come up closer.
1: Mighty God.
3: Hallelujah. To wait on God, to spend time before your throne. So I pray tonight, God, that as the men and the women would have heard, God, they will understand that this is a new dispensation we are in.
1: Yes,
3: it's the final one. Hallelujah. We are at the end of the wrapping up of the church age.
1: Jesus.
3: There is no doubt about it. We see that what the signs are everywhere. The behavior of men and of leaders, oh God, of governments, the way how things are going, it is heading to a climax.
1: Jesus.
3: Hey. So we pray that we would help us, that we will not build our lives upon this world.
1: Yes, Father.
3: But yes. Instead we would build upon Christ,
1: the solid rock. Yes, Lord.
3: Because all of the ground is sinking and all of the things will fail, your word declares.
1: Lord.
3: Help us tonight to make the right choice.
1: Thank you, Lord.
3: To make the right decisions. Help us tonight, oh God, to write the vision, record the testimonies, so that, oh God, those who come behind will have it, so they will not be deceived. Forgive us where we have failed, oh God, as a people, as a church, as a community of believers. Forgive us where we have failed and we have walked in our own selfishness, our own self-righteousness.
1: Yes, so.
3: Take us back to that place where we once more will walk before you as your servant Abraham did.
1: Mighty God.
3: That we will have the record what you say about us. That we left a blessing to our generations.
1: Yes,
3: to follow.
1: So.
3: I ask for your covering over us tonight. Our household, everything that concerns us, everything that pertains to life and godliness, we ask for your preservation. Hallelujah, that no evil will befall us or come near us or our dwelling.
1: Yes, Lord.
3: Or anything that concerns us, O God.
1: Yes, Lord.
3: That your angels will continue to be encamped round about us.
1: Mighty name of Jesus.
3: You have no rival. Nothing could compare with you. Your name is above every other name.
1: Yes, Lord.
3: Hallelujah. So we stand upon your word tonight. And we trust you, O God.
1: Yes,
3: completely,
1: Lord.
3: With our families, with our homes, with everything that we have. We trust you completely. And we commit it to you. In Jesus' name.
2: Amen.
3: Amen.
1: Amen.
2: Amen.
1: Amen.
3: Amen.
1: Amen. Well, are we finished?
3: Hear what the Lord say.
1: I don't think we finished. I think we have a lot more to go still. We flow in still, you know. We flow in as the Spirit of the Lord leads us. We flow in till November. Flow in till November. Well, gentlemen, it was a pleasure having this awesome conversation. It's always eye-opening, knowledge gaining, wisdom gaining, and God Spirit always speaks. As always, ask him to just talk through us as we make ourselves available, open unto us what he would have us to see, and I believe he's doing just that. So I'm grateful to the Almighty for being just making myself available. He making me and you and Trev, Bishop, making us available, because we don't make ourselves available. God makes us available. You know, and the enemy tried to stop us this afternoon. I'm so tired and he's trying to take me, and I said, but I'm tired, I ain't sure if I'm making it today, you know, go to man rest.

0: today. And he's not just telling you things that are all esoteric. He's
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2: There in heaven I rejoice.
3: The theme of this session is entitled Casting Down Strongholds. And it's a session that will deal with spiritual warfare. We need to understand, first of all, why there is spiritual warfare. Who is fighting who? Which side are we on? So I want to turn, first of all, to Matthew chapter 12, a passage about the ministry of Jesus, which brings out the basic fact that there are two invisible spiritual kingdoms that are at war with one another. One is the kingdom of Satan, and the other is the kingdom of God. Now, I imagine most of you have no problem with the concept that God has a kingdom. Some of you may not be aware that Satan has a kingdom, but he does, and it's most important for us as Christians that we understand the nature of his kingdom and how it operates, because if we are in the kingdom of God through Christ, we are automatically at war with the kingdom of Satan. You understand? Suppose I were a citizen of, let's say, Australia, and Australia was at war, which God forbid, with New Zealand. We trust that such a thing will

never even enter people's minds. But if it was so, then as a citizen of Australia, I would automatically be at war with New Zealand because I belong to a nation that is at war with another nation. So if the kingdom of God is at war with the kingdom of Satan, and we are in the kingdom of God, then we have no options. We are automatically at war with the kingdom of Satan, and it's very important for us to know it, to understand the nature of the war. So let me read this passage from Matthew chapter 12, beginning at verse 24. Jesus had just healed a man who was deaf and dumb by casting out the evil spirit that caused him to be deaf and dumb. Do you know that evil spirits cause people to be deaf and dumb? Well, when we were in Pakistan about 4 years ago, we were ministering to Pakistanis, naturally, and God opened a wonderful door because Pakistan is 98% Muslim. And we had the freedom to hold public meetings, and up to 16,000 people gathered. The reason why they gathered, there was one reason, because they had heard we would pray for the sick. That was the sole reason that most of them came. And in the course of ministry, Ruth and I plunged into a crowd of men who were standing before us waiting to be prayed for, and one man touched his ears and then touched his tongue. We couldn't speak their language, but I understood he was showing us that he was deaf and dumb. So I knew theoretically the right thing to do, and I thought, I'll do it and see what happens. So I said, "You deaf and dumb spirit that's in this man," and I was speaking English, and he was deaf and dumb anyhow, so wouldn't have mattered what language I was speaking. I said, "You deaf and dumb spirit that's in this man, I'm speaking to you and not to this man, and in the name of the Lord Jesus, I command you to come out of this man." Then I said to the man, "Now say something." And immediately he heard. He didn't understand, but he heard, and he began to make sounds. So they marched him up to the platform and told people that he'd been delivered from the deaf and the dumb spirit. And I said to myself, this thing works. So I think Ruth is here, and I like to her to check on my accuracy, but I think for the next 10 minutes we went around looking for deaf and dumb people. And in Pakistan they're not hard to find. And I think in the next 10 minutes we saw at least 10 people delivered from the condition of being deaf and dumb when the evil spirit was driven out of them. So I just say this because it's not a theory, it's not some old-fashioned tradition, it's a very living, up-to-date reality. Anyhow, when Jesus did this, we read what happened. When the Pharisees heard it, they said, "This fellow does not cast out demons except by Beelzebub, the ruler of the demons." They made a terrible accusation. They said he can cast out demons because he's in league with the ruler of the demons. Jesus answered and said, "Every kingdom divided against itself is brought to desolation, and every city or house divided against itself will not stand. And if Satan cast out Satan, he is divided against himself, how then will his kingdom stand?" So Jesus said very clearly, Satan has a kingdom, and it's not divided. Then he went on to say, "And if I cast out demons by Beelzebub, by whom do your sons cast them out? Therefore they shall be your judges. But if I cast out demons by the Spirit of God, surely the kingdom of God has come upon you." There Jesus speaks about the kingdom of God. So in this ministry of delivering people from evil spirits, the clash between the two kingdoms is brought right out into the open. The kingdom, the invisible kingdom of Satan is represented by the demons. The invisible kingdom of God is represented by Jesus and by those who continue his ministry in his name. And I believe Satan particularly fears this ministry of deliverance because of two things. First of all, it brings out into the open his invisible kingdom, and he'd much rather have it invisible. And second, it shows the victory and the supremacy of the kingdom of God over his kingdom. But I'm just giving
starting with that passage, to show you that the New Testament reveals clearly there are two invisible spiritual kingdoms at war with one another, the kingdom of God, the kingdom of Satan. Now, for a brief description of the kingdom of Satan and its headquarters, we turn to Ephesians chapter 6, which actually is an absolutely key verse on this whole theme. Ephesians chapter 6, Paul says in verse 12, "For we do not wrestle against flesh and blood, but against principalities, against powers, against the rulers of the darkness of this age, against spiritual hosts of wickedness in the heavenly places." Now, I would like to give you the Prince version of that verse. It's the Amplified Prince version. You ask me, am I qualified? Well, I have learned Greek since I was 10 years old, which is a long while now. And I'm qualified to teach it at university level. That doesn't mean necessarily I'm always right, but it gives me, I'm entitled to my opinion. So I'm going to give you the Amplified Prince version. "For our wrestling match is not against persons with bodies." Now that phrase is taken from the Living Bible, and I think it's a very good phrase. We are in a wrestling match, but we're wrestling persons who don't have bodies. Well, that immediately causes us to adjust our thinking, because we're not used to the concept of persons without bodies, although there are multitudes of such persons in the universe. Then he says, in the Prince version, "against rulers with various areas and descending orders of authority." So it's a very highly organized kingdom. There are rulers in this kingdom, each with a particular area of responsibility. And under each of those rulers, there are sub-rulers who are responsible for sub-areas in that kingdom. Now you might say, well, Satan was very clever to devise such an organization. That's not so. The truth of the matter is that he rebelled against God, being, as most people believe, in charge of one-third of the creative angels, brought his angels into rebellion against God with him, and were cast out of heaven, and simply set up a rival kingdom, keeping the organizational structure that they had when they were part of God's kingdom. So he doesn't get any credit for this extremely clever organization. All right, I'm going to go to that part again. "Our wrestling match is not against persons with bodies, but against rulers with various areas and descending orders of authority, against the world dominators of the present darkness." And I deliberately use the word dominate because the Greek word is a very powerful word. And I choose the word dominate because God never dominates anybody. Wherever you encounter domination, it's something satanic. That's not how God rules people. But Satan's ambition is to dominate the whole world. Do you understand that? Not just some little part of humanity, but through a kingdom of darkness to dominate the whole world. And because his kingdom is a kingdom of darkness, the people who are in that kingdom, for the most part, don't know what they're in. You see, the kingdom of God is a kingdom of light. If we're in the kingdom of God, we know where we are, somewhat. But most of the people who are in Satan's kingdom don't know where they are because it's a kingdom of darkness they can't see. And then, going to the final phrase in verse 12, "against spiritual hosts of wickedness in the heavenlies," or in the heavenly places. So there are vast armies, you know, and the word host is Old English for army, vast armies of satanic beings, persons without bodies, arranged in battle order against us. It's important that we know that, isn't it? Going to make a lot of difference in our lives if we realize what we're up against. Now, let me point out that Satan's headquarters, as stated here, are in the heavenlies. We have a lot of
language in the church which speaks about Satan as if he were in hell. Hell is a place of confinement for wicked persons below the surface of the earth. My comment on that is, it would be nice if Satan were in hell, but he isn't. He's very much at large, he's very active, and his kingdom is in the heavens. Now, most of you will then begin to say in your minds, but I thought Satan was cast out of heaven. You're perfectly right. He was. Now, the key to understanding this is that there's more than one heaven. This is absolutely essential. Actually, in the first verse of the Bible, it says, in the beginning, God created the heavens, plural, the earth, singular. So from the first verse of the Bible, we have this revelation that heaven is plural. Now, there are two passages in the New Testament which bring this out very clearly. The first is 2 Corinthians chapter 12, verses 2 through 4, where Paul is talking about people he knew who had marvelous spiritual experiences. And he talks about one particular person who was caught up from the earthly level into the heavenly. And he says he doesn't know whether he was in his body or not. This is what he says. I know a man in Christ who 14 years ago, whether in the body I do not know, or whether out of the body I do not know, God knows, such a one was caught up to the third heaven. And I know such a man, whether in the body or out of the body I do not know, God knows, how he was caught up into paradise and heard inexpressible words, which is not lawful for a man to utter. Now, Paul says this fellow Christian he knew was caught up into the third heaven. He also says he was caught up into paradise, which would seem to suggest that paradise is in the third heaven. And since there he heard the words of God, the third heaven would apparently be the dwelling place of God. Now, I am a logician, and I can't escape from logic. One thing I am convinced of, if there is a third heaven, there must be a first and a second. There never has been a third of anything without the first two. So that scripture tells us there are at least three heavens. And that's what I believe. We have a phrase that people sometimes use when they're very happy. They say, I was in the seventh heaven. I don't think that's scriptural. As a matter of fact, I think it's probably taken from the Quran. So if you're feeling very happy, just tell people, I was on cloud nine, see? Because the Bible reveals there are a lot of clouds in heaven. But my point is, there are at least three heavens. Let me give you one other scripture, Ephesians chapter 4 and verse 10. Speaking about what happened to Jesus in death and resurrection, it says, he who descended into hell is also the one who ascended far above all the heavens, that he might fill all things. So Paul says Jesus ascended far above all the heavens. Now, I was a teacher of English as a second language in Africa, and I learned there are certain pitfalls in the English language. Some of you may have struggled with them. And one is the use of the word all, because you can't use it in certain situations. For instance, one of my students came to me one day and he said, please, sir, all my parents have come to see me. Well, I said, I understand what you mean, but you got the wrong word, because you can't have more than two parents, and you can't use the word of all of less than three persons. So when Paul says there were above all the heavens, there must have been at least three heavens. Now, I believe that's what there are. Now, I'll offer you just my opinion, and I'm not claiming that this is necessarily scriptural, but it seems to me the third heaven is the heaven of God's dwelling place. It's the holy heaven. And remember that God dwells even above heaven. That's stated in many places. Then the first heaven, I would suggest, could be the visible heaven that we see, the sun, the moon, and the stars. So in some way, there remains a second heaven, which is never called the second heaven, which is somewhere between the visible heaven and the heaven of God's being. Personally,
I believe that's where Satan's kingdom is located. Let me just offer you this theory. Maybe you think I'm very naive, but Ruth and I travel a lot by jet airplanes. And recently, on the way from New Zealand to Singapore, we were flying at an altitude of 39,000 feet, which is a long, long way up. When I get that high, I sometimes have the feeling I'm above Satan's kingdom. It's like it's easy to pray. You don't have to fight your way through opposition. Now, this may be completely my subjective impression, but somewhere or other between God and us is a hostile kingdom which opposes us and seeks to hinder our prayers. And that's why sometimes we have to pray through. You understand? It's not that we're praying out of the will of God. It's not that God is unwilling to hear, but we have to penetrate a hostile kingdom in the heavenlies to reach God. Now, rather than speculate, I want to give you a passage from the book of Daniel, which very clearly reveals that this is so. I'm not going to read the whole chapter, but if you're interested, you would do well to read the chapter for yourself later. Daniel chapter 10. This chapter relates how Daniel set aside a period of 3 weeks for special prayer. And he did what we've come to call a Daniel fast. He didn't give up all food, but he only ate the plainest and simplest food, and he drank no wine, and he ate no meat. And he was mourning before God on behalf of his people Israel, who were captives of a Gentile empire. And at the end of 3 weeks, a very glorious angel came to him with the answer to his prayer, which was a revelation from God of what would be the future of his people, which consists of Daniel chapters 11 and 12. But the angel said to him, "The first day you began to pray, your prayer was heard, and I was sent with the answer to your prayer. But," he said, "it took me 3 weeks to get through, because somewhere between the throne of God and Daniel on earth, I was opposed by satanic angels, and I had to force my way through those angels." So it's very clear that at the time of Daniel, somewhere between God's throne and earth, there was this satanic kingdom. I believe it's still there. It was still there when Paul wrote Ephesians chapter 6, verse 12, which was at least 30 years after the death and resurrection and ascension of Jesus. In other words, whatever the situation was, it wasn't changed by the death and resurrection and ascension of Jesus. Jesus ascended far above Satan's kingdom, but Satan's kingdom still remained in place. And then the angel told Daniel, "I've come with the answer to your prayer, and when I leave, I'm going to have to fight my way back through the same angels, and then I'm going to have to fight other satanic angels." And the angel that came to Daniel said, "On my way here, the prince of the kingdom of Persia withstood me 21 days. So for 21 days, these angels were battling in the heavenlies. And he also speaks about kings of Persia. In the language of the King James, and which is used here, I understand the prince was the supreme ruler, the kings were sub-rulers. But they were all concerned with the kingdom or the empire of Persia, which at that time was the largest and most powerful empire on earth. It had 127 provinces. So Satan had one super angel who was responsible to him for the whole kingdom of Persia,
But this super angel had other angels that were responsible for different areas within the kingdom of Persia. Now, this is no theory for me because I've seen in many instances and cases how this principle works. For instance, let's suppose that there were major cities in the Empire of Persia, which there were. Well, I think there was one sub-angel over each major city. As I travel from city to city and place to place, I've learned that to be effective in ministry in a certain city, very often I have to identify the particular satanic power that's at work in that city. And it's different from city to city to city. Again, there were a lot of different nationalities in the Persian Empire. And my observation is that many times there's a particular satanic king over a particular racial group. Taking the United States, which is made up of many different racial groups, and where I've lived now for more than 20 years, my clear impression is that different racial groups have different satanic powers over them, and in dealing with those racial groups spiritually, it becomes important to identify the power that's over them. For instance, as all everybody knows, there are a lot of black Negroes in America. Now, I have no prejudice against black people. I love them. I have a black daughter. But they are the descendants of people who were taken there as slaves. And I've shared this with black Americans. You'll find that most black Christians can only get so far and something seems to stop them. And I have shared my opinion that you came as slaves, you've been politically emancipated, but you've never been spiritually emancipated. You're still under a spirit of slavery. Now, Paul speaks about a spirit of slavery in Romans chapter 8 when he says, "We have not received a spirit of slavery again, but the spirit of the God which makes us sons and daughters of God." And when he's talking about slavery, if you look at the context, he's talking about religious legalism. People whose religion consists of sets of rules. Do this, don't do that. My observation again is that nearly all black American churches are extremely legalistic. Hardly any of them know the real liberty of God's grace. What is the reason? The reason is that that spirit of slavery has never really been dealt with. It still has a measure of control over them. They're Christians, many of them, and some of them are very lovely Christians. But as a group, they've never been set free. Take another group in the United States, the American Indians. Basically, the United States is a country of liberty. Unfortunately, liberty has been carried much too far these days. It's a country where almost anybody can prosper because of the nature of the economy and the laws and so on. You don't have to have a doctorate in philosophy to prosper. In fact, you probably do better without it. But there's one group that basically have never prospered, the American Indians. They've never prospered financially, they've never prospered socially, and in spiritually they are still in awful darkness. They are basically all practices of witchcraft, and very powerful witchcraft. It's a tragedy, but my impression is that until someone with vision understands the root problem of the American Indians and is prepared to do the spiritual warfare to release them, they'll remain in bondage. Now, I've been wise enough to take my examples from a distant land, but I think if you ponder what I'm saying,
In a little while, you'll begin to see that there are similar principles operating in Asia. Very strong principles. Now, when the angel had finished telling Daniel about this, he said, "When I go, I'll have to fight again with the prince of the kingdom of Persia. And then, after that, I'll have to fight with the prince of the kingdom of Greece." Now, why Persia and Greece? Well, because there were four Gentile empires that dominated God's people, Israel, and their land, and the city of Jerusalem. And you see, the battle is always most intense spiritually where God's kingdom's issues are focused. So wherever God is at work, you'll find that Satan will be at work also. His very name means the resister. See? He resists God's purposes and God's people. He can't help it. He's a slave of his own nature. So there were four successive Gentile empires that dominated Israel: Babylon, Persia, Greece, and Rome. Now, in Daniel's day, Persia was still the dominant empire, but the next one to follow it would be Greece. And so we see that the spiritual warfare, in a way, relates to God's people, God's purposes, and in a sense, it's necessary to carry out this spiritual warfare in order for God's purposes for his people to be fulfilled. And Daniel is a marvelous pattern of somebody who, by prayer and fasting and intercession, changed the history of his people. Let me now read the passages that I've been quoting very quickly. Daniel chapter 10, verses 2 and 3. "In those days I, Daniel, was mourning 3 full weeks. I ate no pleasant food, no meat or wine came into my mouth, nor did I anoint myself at all till 3 whole weeks were fulfilled." The period of 3 weeks is emphasized. Now the angel that came to him said various things. And then in verse 12, this is what he said: "Do not fear, Daniel, for from the first day that you set your heart to understand and to humble yourself before your God, your words were heard." Excuse me. "And I have come because of your words. But the prince of the kingdom of Persia withstood me 21 days. And behold, Michael, one of the chief princes, came to help me. For I had been left alone there with the kings of Persia." So, somewhere on the way from God to Daniel, he was opposed by the prince of the kingdom of Persia for 21 days. And in the end, another angel of God, the angel or archangel Michael, had to come and join in the conflict. Now, if you read further on in Daniel, Michael is called the great prince or angel that stands up for the children of your people. That's Israel. So as a matter of biblical interpretation, you find this helpful. Wherever Michael is on the scene, Israel is center stage in human history, see? Because he's the particular angel that has the job of looking after Israel. And believe me, that is a pretty tough job. Now, going on, he says in verse 20 of Daniel 10, "Do you know why I have come to you? And now I must return to fight with the prince of Persia." In other words, the battle isn't over yet. "And when I've gone forth, indeed the prince of Greece will come." That's the next major Gentile empire. And you can understand, behind the history of these human empires, there are satanic forces at work that really are the explanation of what happens. You really cannot fully understand human history if you only look on the horizontal human level. Because the real forces that determine the destinies of nations and people are in the heavenlies. And then he says, verse 21 of Daniel chapter 10,
And I will tell you what is noted in the scripture of truth. No one upholds me against these except Michael, your prince, again, the archangel Michael. Then you go on to the first verse of the next chapter, which is part of the same message. Also, in the first year of Darius the Mede, I stood up to confirm and strengthen him. There's a clear example of the intervention of angels in human history. Why did God's angel stand up for Darius? The answer is because God's people Israel had been captured and enslaved by the Empire of Babylon, and Darius was the ruler of the Persian Empire that destroyed the Empire of Babylon and released God's people to return to their land, which was God's purpose. So behind all the human forces and the horizontal plane, there is a vertical plane, and there are angelic forces, both angels of God and angels of Satan, that are at work. And human history is to be explained by the interplay of all these forces. Now, why we are significant as Christians is because God has given to us and us alone the weapons by which we can intervene in this spiritual war. Governments have armies and weapons that will deal with other nations, but only the Christian church has the weapons that will intervene in the spiritual realm in the heavenlies. And you understand, the one who wins in the heavenlies ultimately determines the course of history. So the most significant thing you can do in history, in a sense, is be an intercessor and pray through the spiritual issues in the heavenlies that will determine the history of nations on earth. See, Daniel is just a perfect example. Now, as I've said already, we are involved in this war. That's not an option. The only decision you can make is whether you'll be part of the kingdom of God or not. If you're part of the kingdom of God, you are at war with the kingdom of Satan. That's not something you can decide. You just better get equipped and learn how to fight, because if you don't, you're going to be a casualty. Now, going back to Ephesians chapter 6, Paul, immediately after speaking about Satan's kingdom in the heavenlies, tells us we better put on our armor. And I'll read this rather quickly, beginning in verse 13. Therefore, you know what I said about therefore? What's it therefore? Because of verse 12, which is Satan's kingdom in the heavenlies. Therefore, take up the whole armor of God, that you may be able to withstand in the evil day, and having done all, to stand. Paul says there's going to come an evil day. An evil day comes in the life of every one of us. Whether we stand or not depends on whether we've got the equipment that we need. And then Paul lists the armor, and it's taken from the battle armor of a Roman legionary in his day. This is the picture. There are six main items of armor, which we look at very quickly. We're not going to comment on them. Stand there, therefore, having your waist girded with truth. You have a belt that you wear around your waist, and it's truth. Having put on the breastplate of righteousness, you have a protection over your chest, which protects your heart, and it's righteousness. Not the righteousness of works, but the righteousness of faith. And then it says, having shod your feet with the preparation of the gospel of peace. You have sandals that protect your feet and enable you to march far and fast, which Roman legionaries could do. What's the protection of your feet? It's the preparation of the gospel of peace. Now, let me just interject. If you want more information, I have a tape somewhere in my long list of tapes that deals with each one of these pieces of armor. What is it called? I'm fretting to forget now, but at any rate, it is available somewhere. Thanks to our dear brother Derek Jacob. All right. And that's, I'm saying that because I don't want to hurry through this, but I want to get beyond the defensive to the attack, you understand?
If I get bogged down in defense, we'll never reach attack. Above all, or over everything else, taking the shield of faith. This is a great big shield shaped like a door which could protect every part of your person from the arrows of the enemy. And then it says, take the helmet of salvation. What part of you does your helmet protect? Your head. What does your head stand for? Your thought life. That's right. And it is so important we know how to protect our thought life. God has provided a helmet. Here it's called the helmet of salvation. In 1 Thessalonians 5:8, it's called the helmet, and for a helmet, the hope of salvation. You know what protects your mind? Hope. You've got to be an optimist. If you're a pessimist, your mind is open to the attacks of Satan. I have another message on that because it's something I learned by experience. I was born and brought up a pessimist. And I suffered agonies in my mind until I learned I had to change and that I had a helmet that would protect my mind. All right. Take the helmet of salvation, the sword of the Spirit, which is the Word of God, the spoken Word of God. Notice you've got six items of equipment. All of them are defensive except the last one, the sword, which is a weapon of attack but only goes as far as your arm can reach. But the seventh weapon is the weapon. And it's in verse 18. Praying always with all prayer and supplication in the Spirit. Here is where we can reach out and assail Satan's kingdom in the heavens. It's with the weapon of prayer in the Spirit. So we have seven items of equipment. Five are defensive. The sixth is the sword, which you only reach as far as your arm reaches. But the seventh is what I call God's intercontinental ballistic missile. What is it? All prayer. We can assail Satan's kingdom with the weapon of all prayer. All right, now, I'm coming to the very thing that I wanted to deal with. I'm going to go back to Matthew 12. And I'm going to show you one more verse. And really all I can do is stimulate your thinking. But that's a lot. If the church would only start thinking, we'd be undefeatable. It always impresses me that Martin Luther started the Protestant Reformation by pinning up 90-some theses. He didn't pin up the answers. He just got them started thinking. And when they started thinking, things change, see? It's important that we learn to think. All right, now we read in Matthew 12 about Jesus' answer about the two kingdoms. The next verse is very important. It says, verse 29, "Or else how can one enter a strong man's house and plunder his goods unless he first binds the strong man? Then he will plunder the house." Now this is in connection with the warfare of the kingdoms. Well, it's what I call the principle of the strong man. Jesus pictures a house with a strong man, a despot, a cruel ruler, who has in his house slaves, all sorts of stolen goods, but he's got everything under his control, and it's very difficult to go in and set his slaves free or steal, get back his plunder. If you go in all the time you're trying to free his slaves, you're fighting off the strong man, see? And you may end up wounded. So Jesus says that's not the logical way to do it. The logical way is to begin by binding the strong man. Tie him up, put a gag in his mouth, then you can walk in and out at liberty and help yourself to what you need and set his captives free. Now this is a spiritual principle. If you want to be successful in any given situation, you've got to discover who is the satanic strong man over the situation. Then you've got to bind the strong man. Then you can do what needs to be done in the situation. But the principle is first bind the strong man, then set his captives free. Now, as I said, Satan's kingdom descends
from area, from level to level with persons, angelic beings with areas of responsibility, and they come down. The lowest ones are pretty small areas, and generally speaking, you don't start at the top. You start where you are, and you learn the principles of warfare, and then you can move on until you're dealing with the strong man over a city or even over a nation. But you don't normally begin there. So, if you have problems in succeeding, in doing the will of God, in breaking through spiritually, maybe in your family, maybe in a business, maybe in a church, and somehow things are not going the way you feel they ought to go, but you don't understand the problem, my suggestion is, in all probability, there is a strong man over that situation. And you will not be really successful until you deal with the strong man. Now, I will speak from experience. I told the other evening that I'm the head of a large family which now has about 120 members. And our family is made up of adopted children. And basically, it's a good family. We love one another. We've stuck together in all sorts of difficult situations. We're still in contact and relationship right across the world. But I was aware, well, I have to say it this way. Where I was living after my first wife died, before I married Ruth, I was a widower for 2.5 years. It's a tradition in our family that we meet as a family on Christmas Eve and celebrate. And we meet, of course, in our home normally. And at that time I had a big house. So the day before Christmas Eve, I was pondering over the family coming together. And although we love one another and have basically good relationships, when a lot of the family come together, I always felt a certain tension, certain pressure. Partly, I think it was various daughters hoping that I'd take more interest in their children than some other daughter's children. And I thought to myself, there must be something behind this. And I was lying on my back in bed about 11 o'clock at night, and I said, God, what is really behind this? And it was like a kind of gray mist appeared in my room just below the level of the ceiling. And I understood that God was showing me, this is the power that makes relationships difficult in your family. So I asked God, what is it? And he said, self-righteousness. Now I pondered a little bit. I thought about my first wife. She was a wonderful Christian. But like many wonderful Christians, she was very concerned to do the right thing and very occupied with doing the right thing, and that's a step towards self-righteousness. Then I thought about myself and I said, it certainly fits me. So I saw that our family was to some degree under the influence of a spirit of self-righteousness, because both my first wife and I were open to it. You see, the parents in a family should be the spiritual umbrella protecting the family. But if there's a hole in the umbrella, then things get through that shouldn't come in, see? So I thought the first thing I do is repent, renounce self-righteousness for myself. Because you can't do much for other people if you have the problem yourself. And I did. And then I said, God, let that power of self-righteousness over our family be broken in the name of Jesus. When we came together the next day, it was quite different. Something that had pressured us just wasn't there. So that's just one example. You may have it in a business. You may be a Christian businessman. It may be that you really want to use your finance and your talents for the Lord, but somehow your business never really prospers the way it should. And just when you're on the point of breakthrough, you get frustrated.
I want to suggest to you there's probably a strong man over your business. I don't know exactly what it could be. It's not my job to know. It's your job to find out, see. I don't go around solving everybody's problems, but I try to tell people how to solve their own. Now, let me, and then when we come to nations, the same is true. We have Brother Warren here somewhere. I was in New Zealand, which is a nation I know well. I visited probably 10 times at least. I love the people of New Zealand. But I was in a meeting there a few years back, and I was teaching on this, and they said, well, what's the strong man over New Zealand? Well, I said, it isn't my business to tell you, it's your business to find out. They were leaders. But they kept on, so I thought, well, God, maybe you'll show me. And I felt God had shown me. Well, there was a friend of mine, a well-known New Zealand Christian, who'd come in late to the meeting. So he was sitting right at the back with his daughter beside him. And eventually they pressured me, and I said, well, if you want to know, I believe the strong man over New Zealand is indifference. They're a very friendly, warm people, but they don't, in a way, take life seriously. And their attitude is, it'll work out all right in the end. In fact, what they say in New Zealand is, she'll be right, Jack. Well, the man who'd come in and was sitting at the back, at the moment I said that, turned to his daughter and said, it's indifference. And I'd have to say, from then till now, New Zealand basically, politically, socially, and spiritually, has been on decline. And the problem is what? Indifference, that's right. And until the New Zealand Christians come to grips with that problem, I think they're not going to be really able to deal adequately with the whole situation. Now we've got Australians here. And I'm bold. I was in Australia. I was faced with the same issue. Well, I said, if you want to know what I believe, the problem, the spiritual problem of Australia is rejection. Now you have to be careful what you say with Australians, but as you know, or you may not know, it was founded as a penal colony. Prisoners were given the opportunity to go to Australia, or forced to go to Australia. So you find in the background of the thinking of the Australian people is this sense, we were kind of outcasts, we were rejects. And God gave a most beautiful prophecy when I was teaching on this to a brother in Australia, a New Zealand brother in Australia. And he said God was going to heal that nation. God had compassion. In fact, God called it a nation born in chains. But he said he was going to break those chains. I believe that. I believe there's a tremendous revival coming to Australia in the near future. We could go on. What's the strong man over the United States? Because there are many forces in a nation like that. But I would say essentially rebellion. See, the United States was conceived in rebellion. It's an amazing thing. In history, we British talk about the American War of Independence. The Americans call it the American Revolution. It's just astonishing. Now, I'm not criticizing those who revolted. If I'd been a Britisher in the day of George Washington, I would have done the same. But the fact of the matter is that the nation was conceived in rebellion. And there's something that goes very close with rebellion. How many of you know what it is? Rebellion is as the sin of witchcraft. That's right. And the other strong power over the United States is witchcraft. That's just simple examples. What's the... Dear Lord, how did I get into this? Anyhow, what's the problem with the British? Again, the British are complicated people. I mean, you can't just say one thing, but I tell people, if you want to know the difference between the Americans and the British, and I'm both, the Americans will tell you how good they are, but the British expect you to know without being told. And I don't have any doubt the strong man over Britain is pride. Now, I don't say this to be critical.
My aim is to diagnose in order to be able to deal with the problem. Now, let's come to some of the weapons that we can use, and we'll have to close. First of all, prayer. Let me give you just a few scriptures about each. Matthew 18, verses 18 and following. Jesus is speaking. Assuredly, I say to you, whatever you bind on earth will be bound in heaven, and whatever you loose on earth will be loosed in heaven. That's a tremendous statement. The Greek actually says, whatever you bind on earth will be having been bound in heaven. So the moment you bind it on earth, it's bound in heaven. You see? We have the power to intervene in the heavenly realm. If we meet the conditions on earth, we can bind something on earth which is bound in heaven. Or whatever we loose on earth will be loosed in heaven. If a group of persons, a family, a community, even a nation are bound by certain spiritual forces, if we meet the conditions on earth, we can loose them, and what we loose on earth shall be having been loosed in heaven. In other words, Jesus says, you bind it on earth, and when you look round, it's bound in heaven. See, in a way, we're not waiting for God. God is waiting for us. An attitude of passivity is hardly ever pleasing to God. But Jesus attaches some conditions. Again, I say to you that if two of you agree on earth concerning anything that they ask, it will be done for them by my Father in heaven. So the word agree in Greek is symphonize or harmonize. So attached to the promise of binding and loosing is the condition of being able to harmonize. If two people harmonize in prayer and ask for anything, they'll get it. But it's not easy to harmonize. I believe the reason for that promise is because the only way we can harmonize is by the Holy Spirit. And if we harmonize by the Holy Spirit, we'll harmonize on what God wants, you see? But it's a tremendous challenge, especially to Christian couples. If a husband and wife can harmonize, they get whatever they pray for. But it's not easy to harmonize. How many of you would agree to that? It's pretty easy to be almost in harmony. But musically, almost in harmony is excruciating. See? And you'll find that God, that the devil will fight your harmonizing every way he can because he's afraid of it. And then it says, then we'll say thanksgiving is another tremendous weapon. Let me point out to you something very interesting about the ministry of Jesus. In John chapter 6, when Jesus fed the 5,000, verse 11 it says, Jesus took the loaves, and when he had given thanks, he distributed them to the disciples. The disciples to those sitting down. Jesus did not pray. All he did was give thanks. And giving thanks over 5 loaves and 2 fishes made them sufficient to feed 5,000 people. And a little further on, in John 6:23, it says, other boats came from Tiberias near the place where they ate bread after the Lord had given thanks. What released the miracle? Giving thanks. And then praise. Psalm 8 verse 2, God says, out of the mouth of babes and sucklings he has appointed praise that he may silence the enemy and the avenger. Who's the enemy and the avenger? Satan, that's right. Why does he need to be silenced? What is he doing all the time? He's accusing us before the throne of God. Why doesn't God silence him? Because God says, I've given you the weapons to silence him. In Acts 16, Paul and Silas were in prison, the maximum security jail, bound hand and foot, and at midnight they prayed and praised, and God sent an earthquake that released the whole prison contingent and opened every door. What released that earthquake? Praise, that's right. And then proclamation. This is the one that Ruth and I are majoring on these days. You see, Moses was called by God to go and deliver Israel out of Egypt. And he said, God, I don't have anything. God said, what's that in your hand? He said, that's just my shepherd's staff. God said, throw it down on the ground, and it became a snake. And Moses ran from his own staff. He didn't realize the power he had in his hand.
God said to him, all you need to deliver Israel is that one staff. Go back and use it. And if you read the story, with that one staff, Moses wrested the rule of Egypt out of the hand of Pharaoh and took it over on behalf of God and brought about the release of Israel. You say, well, I don't have anything. God says, what have you got in your hand? A Bible.

0: our proclamation, with this we close. The bolts of our gates will be iron and bronze, and our strength will equal our days. There is no one like the God of Jeshurun, who rides on the heavens to help us, and on the clouds in his majesty. The eternal God is our refuge, and underneath are the everlasting arms. He will drive out our enemy before us, saying,
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3: 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All those within the sound of my voice, I decree, declare, and establish absolute blessings upon your life, that you will grow from strength to strength, not just in word, but in your prayer life. You know that God will continue to transform your life and your mind and your family and your job and your talent and your ability, that you in this season would emulate the glory of God. When you walk into a room, things must shift and change around. I declare blessings upon your life. My theme today is still stand. Ah, Father God, it's a difficult thing in this season to still stand. Even the Bible states, hallelujah, when Christ comes, will he find faith on the earth? Even the Word of God states, for the sake of the very elect, the days have been shortened. There's nothing new under the sun. Brothers and sisters in the Lord, my unsaved brothers and sisters, that my potential unsaved brothers and sisters, my brothers and sisters, who your foot is shaking, your limb is shaking, is as if you can't stand. Hold on to Jesus Christ and his promises. Even though you feel as if you're failing, you're sinking, continue to stand. Stand firm. Stand strong. Because God expects us in all situations to hold fast to his word. Having done all to stand, still stand. Today I want to share a bit deeper of my life and how God brought me through and how today I'm still standing. Some years ago, I came home and I found my husband on my bed having intercourse with a woman. That night, at 12 something in the night, and yes, he did not know I was in Trinidad being sent by Tobago House of Assembly to do a course, and he didn't expect me. I didn't plan to surprise him. Those days there were no cell phones, and so it was just one of those situations that I had a practice session being a gospel artist and had to sing for something the following day. And when I was good and finished practicing, I tried to call him. I couldn't get on to him, and so I took a car and came home, and I found him on my bed having sex or intercourse with the woman. That night, the woman ran out of the house naked as God released her from her mother's womb, and she left everything behind. The rest is history. It was a very turbulent time of my life. I didn't talk.

0: didn't tell anybody as such about it. And it was real difficult to stand. I don't know who you are today. You might be going through a situation that you think that you cannot make it. You think that the situation that you're facing, it's as if your brain is being fried. It's as if your heart is being ripped out of your body. It's as if your backbone ceased to support your frame. It's as if your legs has lost the ability to support your body. That day, I thought I was going crazy. But I'm here to tell somebody today, having done all, to stand, still stand, stand, stand. Watch your situation in the face and tell it that, listen to me, you serve a God that has no boundaries and no limit. You serve a God that is able to do abundantly above that which we think or ask. I left Tobago that day to return to Trinidad. The following day, I left Tobago to return to Trinidad without telling anybody what had happened the night before. I had my last boy, Joshua, with me. And boy, it was a struggle. I remember walking through the streets of Port of Spain, not even knowing myself. I was going crazy. I remember part of the course was psychology. And many times, the teachers had to pull me aside in the office to counsel me. But that day, God taught me the essence of what it means to stand. He taught me the strategy of decompartmentalizing systems and putting them in his hand. He fortified my mind. I surrounded myself with praise, with worship, with the word. May one, nobody knew what I was going through. That season, I walked through the tunnel of darkness with one person, the light, Jesus Christ himself. You may feel as if you can't talk to nobody in this season, but I'm encouraging you to talk to God. My scripture today is taken from Ephesians chapter 6, verse 13. And you know, just to connect the text briefly, we see where the Apostle Paul, as he was going through his situation, coming to the end of his tenure in ministry, hallelujah, being locked up in prison, he still found time to stand still, stand firm, stand strong, and tell the saints, encourage the saints to stand firm, stand strong. Don't give up on God. Don't give up on the will of God. He encouraged the saints in Ephesians to stand firm, maintain in prison. He encouraged the saints, I say, to be true to their faith, despite and in spite of what was going on in that particular time. Imperial Rome being hostile as it was as they govern, they frustrated the Christians in every which way and how. Other than that, there are those in the church that had aligned themselves with the powers of darkness and with corrupt politicians. Does that sound like what is happening today? Of course. But there are those in the body of Christ. You must stand. You must stand firm. And you must be true to your calling. For you are part of that remnant that must stand up for the sake of the next generations. Yeah, I continue to remind us, we have failed the last couple generations. But in this season, there is an awakening. In this season, there is an awakening. In this season, there is an awakening. God again is reminding us of what it is to stand firm, stand strong. Don't give up. Even as he encourages us in the book of Ephesians to embrace the whole armor. What is the armor? The armor is a protection suit that God has given to you. He has given you the belt of truth for your waist. He has given you the breastplate of righteousness. He has given you on your feet the gospel shoes. He has given you the shield of faith to distinguish the fiery darts of the enemy. He has given you this helmet of salvation. So when the enemy sees you, he knows that you belong to God. You're saved and you're sanctified. He has given you the sword of the Spirit. Today I remind you, that sword is a potent sword.
1: that is able to cut asunder soul and spirit. Today I want to remind you, even as Paul reminded us, take up the whole armor. Make sure you spend your time in prayer. Make sure you spend your time in fasting. Make sure you spend your time in word study, continuing in the faith, continuing to ask God to sanctify your heart, sanctify your mind. For listen to me, I remind you, brothers and sisters, this war is about the mind and about the heart. What is the posture of your heart? Remember, the armor is there for you. It is there for you to stand firm. Truth thick and thin. There are times as you wear the armor, you're gonna cry for mercy. Mercy, God, mercy, and He will come to your aid. As I encourage you, as the Apostle Paul encouraged you in the Word of God, oh God, take up the whole armor. Don't leave no part out, for every part is connected together. Be an example to the body of Christ. Be an example to the saints of God. Be an example to your children, to your family members, to your peers on the job, to your village. For in this season, God expects you to stand after having done all to stand. In the midst of every situation, you've tried and you make a right about turn. Having done all to stand, still stand. Blessings to you, even as you listen to my song. All things are working for our good. Blessings, blessings.

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1: Day number 237, we believe. In 2 Chronicles chapters 24 and 25, Joash begins well, repairing the temple and restoring worship, but later abandons the Lord and turns to idolatry. His story shows that belief must endure, for a good start without faithfulness to the end leads to ruin. In 1 Corinthians chapter 16, verse 5 to 24, Paul closes his letter with plans, exhortations, and greetings. His words highlight the importance of steadfast love, watchfulness, and honor toward those who serve Christ. Enduring faith expresses itself in devotion.

Our call is to faithfulness that lasts, grounded in God's eternal strength rather than human resolve. Today, ask the Holy Spirit to keep your heart steadfast and your love enduring to the end. Our scripture readings for today is 2 Chronicles chapters 24 and 25, 1 Corinthians chapter 16, verse 5 to 24, and Psalm 102, verse 18 to 28. This is Bishop Bonaparte.

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0: Is Jesus Christ coming back? That's a question we took to the cities of America.
1: Would Jesus come back? Well, yeah, I guess the answer is yes. What type of form? I don't know if he'll come back as man again, but there'll be some way to come back.
2: He might not. I don't know.
3: He's a has-been. He used to be. 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
4: I don't believe in God. 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
5: Will he come back? 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
7: With the way that religion is happening now, especially in America, it's so controversial. 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
0: Behold, I am coming soon. My reward is with me, and I will give to everyone according to what he has done. Revelation 22:12. 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

shall they fear the name of the Lord from the west, and his glory from the rising of the sun. When the enemy comes in like a flood, the Spirit of the Lord will lift up a standard against him. When the enemy attacks our lives and attempts to drown us, the Spirit of the Lord will lift up a standard against him and place us on higher ground. Habakkuk 3, verse 19 says, God, the Lord, is my strength. He makes my feet like the deer's. He makes me tread on my high places. When you are at your highest point, when you are at the top, or at least when you think you're at the top, that's when the devil comes after you. And here's what the Bible says about this in 1 Corinthians chapter 10, verse 12. Therefore, let anyone who thinks that he stands take heed lest he fall. The Amplified translation puts it this way. Therefore, let the one who thinks he stands firm, immune to temptation, being overconfident and self-righteous, take care that he does not fall into sin and condemnation. So the minute that you think you are strong, or you're something, or you've achieved greatness, that's actually your most vulnerable moment. When you reach a place like this, where you are in awe of your own accomplishments and your own talent or achievements, this is dangerous because you are at a place where you most likely think, whether consciously or subconsciously, you think you don't need God. And believe me, this is not the mental space that you should ever find yourself, because we all desperately need the Lord every moment of every hour. Secondly, when you are at your highest moment, your guard is down. There's this overwhelming sense of achievement. There is the strong emotion of happiness. And if we are to be honest, many of us opt to celebrate our achievements. And it's here that the devil can sneak into our lives unnoticed. And the final reason why your highest moment can also be your most vulnerable moment is because when emotions are high because of achievement or because of success, the spirit of pride can very easily enter your heart. You begin to think that you are the reason for your success. And you are so talented, and you are so good at what you do. And do you see what that does? That glorifies self. And the Bible says pride goes before destruction. Pride, in the context of these verses, refers to an arrogant attitude that manifests itself as independence from God. The proud person pursues his or her own way. And this, folks, is a dangerous place to be, because you open up your spirit to all manner of evil. And I think we all need to know that the devil doesn't play fair. He's an opportunist. The minute you're on a high and you're distracted, he'll throw a punch or trip you up. So when the Bible is saying, if you think you are standing firm, be careful that you don't fall, it's really saying, always be alert. Always be on guard. Don't be led by emotions, because emotions are deceitful. I want to remind you that the Word of God says in Psalm 59, verse 16, but I will sing of your power. Yes, I will sing aloud of your mercy in the morning. For you have been my defense and refuge in the day of my trouble.
Our God has infinite power over every situation. And there is no better refuge in the day of trouble than our Lord Jesus Christ. So let it be your instinctive response to run to Jesus, run to prayer. Let it be your default response so that before you go anywhere else, before you ask anyone else or cry on someone's shoulders, you go to Jesus Christ first. You go and speak to the Lord. The enemy will attack each of us at some point in our lives. However, there is no reason to be fearful because in Jesus Christ, we have a refuge in the day of trouble. There's no need to be terrified because when the enemy comes in like a flood, the Spirit of the Lord will lift up a standard against him. And so in closing, let me tell you to always keep your eyes on Jesus Christ. Never think you're standing strong, but always consider yourself weak, but strong in Christ. Now let us pray. Dear Lord Jesus, help us, Master. Help us to never view ourselves as strong believers, but rather may we come to know that our strength is in you. Lord, your word tells us that whoever thinks he stands must be careful not to fall. Help us to take heed to this warning. No matter how many Bible verses we memorize or how many church services we attend, help us to realize, Master, that we cannot do anything with our own strength. We cannot defeat sin and the devil through our own strength, but we need you, King Jesus. In you, and in you alone, are we able to be victorious. Your word in Ephesians chapter 4, verse 27 tells us, "And do not give the devil an opportunity to lead you into sin by holding a grudge or nurturing anger or harboring resentment or cultivating bitterness." King Jesus, help us to live our lives with wisdom so that we would never give the devil an opportunity to enter. Help us to be guarded so that we would never allow the enemy to gain a foothold in our lives. Father, help us to live in the truth of Philippians chapter 3, verse 8, for your word says, "Yes, everything else is worthless when compared to the infinite value of knowing Christ Jesus, my Lord. For his sake, I have discarded everything else, counting it all as garbage so that I could gain Christ." Our riches are in you, Lord Jesus. We refuse to place our hope and affections on anything in this world, not in our financial resources or physical skill. No, we look to you, mighty Lord. You have commanded us to be strong and courageous, to not tremble or be dismayed, for you, God, are with us. With you on our side, Lord Jesus, we have power, we have victory. And so we will call out your name, the name that is above every name, and that name is Jesus Christ, our deliverer. You alone can split the sea of uncertainty. You alone, King Jesus, can slay the giant of fear and save us. So we look to you, Father, the anchor for our souls. Let us never be swept away by the deep waters of life. Lord, we ask that you speak the words, "Peace, be still," over our lives. Calm the seas in our lives. We trust in you to be our solution. We trust you to be our chain breaker. Father, I pray for every person under the sound of my voice.
For anyone who is in the middle of a seemingly hopeless situation, may they know you as a strong deliverer and the God who makes a way. Lord, I pray for those who feel as though they are sinking in this world. I pray that they would find you to be a steady ground and solid foundation. For those who are looking and searching for hope because their circumstances, Lord, I pray that they would find your word to be true, as it says in Isaiah 43, verse 2, "When you go through deep waters, I will be with you. When you go through rivers of difficulty, you will not drown. When you walk through the fire of oppression, you will not be burned up. The flames will not consume you." Help me to worship you, not just when my life is going well, but even in my deepest struggles. Be praised, Father. Be glorified, my God. In Jesus' name I pray. Amen.

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He makes me tread on my high places. Therefore, let the one who thinks he stands firm, immune to temptation, being overconfident and self-righteous, take care that he does not fall into sin and condemnation. But I will sing of your power. Yes, I will sing aloud of your mercy in the morning. 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And do not give the devil an opportunity to lead you into sin by holding a grudge or nurturing anger or harboring resentment or cultivating bitterness.

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2: We thank you for a brand new day, and I now present unto you the sons and daughters of our land, families across this nation, those today who are experiencing trying moments, tough and difficult periods in their lives. I ask today for strength for those who are weak, comfort for those who are discouraged and grieving, those who have suffered loss, those who are confused, those who do not know where to turn and to whom should they turn. I pray that their eyes would turn unto God, who is the source of all deliverance, the God who answers every prayer ever uttered by the human heart and the human mind, the human spirit. I ask you, God, to give unto them a deep sense of comfort that you are in control of all things, and their destiny rests with God, and you shall be their provider this day. They would stand and they would not feel. Your right arm remains strong and resolute in these challenging times. Bless your people and favor the nation highly. In Jesus' name, I thank you now. Amen.

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praise the Lord. The day goes so much better when we wake up with heaven on our mind. Come on, somebody. It just goes so much better. Maybe this morning you didn't wake up with heaven on your mind this morning. But tomorrow morning is a new day, and you can wake up with heaven on your mind. Joseph, just one more time that chorus, please.

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5: So would you be left behind?
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sir. Just come on, bless him. Come on, bless him. We have come with a heart of gratitude. Heart of gratitude. I want you to find a place in your house and begin to praise God. Let your heart be filled with gratitude.

praise him. Somebody praise him, praise him. Somebody exalt him, somebody praise him. Lift your voice and praise him. Don't be tired of praising him. Say, Lord, I bless your name. Lord, I worship you. Lord, I magnify your name. Come on, give him worship, give him worship. Give him worship, give him worship. Give him worship. Come on, declare unto him. Say, you are mighty, you are glorious. You are excellent. The one that is able to fight my battle. The one that is able to turn my enemies into nothing before me. Somebody open your mouth and worship him. Somebody praise him.

Arizona. Come on now, come on now. Mazota la kabalada washada. Come on now, worshipers, worshipers. 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

0: Father my God, how grateful we are for all that you've given to us. Most importantly, that you gave us your darling son, Jesus, to die on the cross of Calvary. And beyond that, oh God, you've given us the gift of your Holy Spirit to dwell within us, to guide us, to strengthen us, to lead us into righteousness. We embrace and celebrate that Holy Spirit today and ask him not only to be present, but God, to break through into every secret area of our lives. If there be anything in us, O God, that is contrary to your will and your word, Holy Spirit, come now and have thy work upon us. Lord, I thank you for this opportunity to stand and speak for you. Won't you take my head and my heart? Won't you anoint my mind and my mouth? O God, allow there be no gap between your will and my words. Speak, Lord, for your servants are listening. In the blessed name of Jesus, our Christ, we do pray. Amen. Today, as was mentioned, is Pentecost Sunday, where we acknowledge and examine the work, the moving, the coming of the Holy Spirit into the life of the church and the life of believers. Here's a pop quiz for you. If you really want to talk about Pentecost and the coming of the Holy Spirit, there is but one book of the Bible you'll find that in. It's not Matthew. It's not Mark. It's not Genesis. But it's what? What book do we go to? Amen. Someone's been in Sunday school. The book of Acts, the Acts of the Apostles. And as you're turning to the second chapter of the book of Acts, we want to welcome Brother Brian Woolfolk, who's with us today. He's running for a seat in Maryland in the Senate seat. Brother Brian, welcome to Alpha Street today. We pray God's blessings upon you and welcome you to our church family. Once you've navigated yourself to the second chapter of the book of Acts, either on your smart device or in your Bible, would you please stand with us that together we might reverence the reading of God's holy word from Acts chapter 2, the second chapter of the book of Acts, as we hear the record of the coming of the Holy Spirit on the day of Pentecost. Acts chapter 2, beginning in verse number 1, reading this morning from the New King James Version of God's holy word. When the day of Pentecost had fully come, they were all with one accord in one place. And suddenly there came a sound from heaven as of a rushing mighty wind, and it filled the whole house where they were sitting. Then there appeared to them divided tongues as of fire, and one sat upon each of them. And they were all filled with the Holy Spirit and began to speak with other tongues as the Spirit gave them utterance. And there were dwelling in Jerusalem Jews, devout men from every nation under heaven. And when this sound occurred, the multitude came together and were confused because everyone heard them speak in his own language. Then they were all amazed and marveled, saying to one another, "Look, are not all these who speak Galileans? And how is it that we hear each in our own language in which we are born? Parthians and Medes, Elamites, those dwelling in Mesopotamia, Judea and Cappadocia, Pontus and Asia, Phrygia and Pamphylia, Egypt and the parts of Libya adjoining Cyrene, visitors from Rome, both Jews and proselytes, Cretans and Arabs. We hear them speaking in our own tongues the wonderful works of God." So they were all amazed and perplexed, saying to one another, "Whatever could this mean?" Others mocking said, "They are full of new wine." I want to talk and teach from the topic today, the power of Pentecost. You may be seated in the presence of God. The power of Pentecost. For those who may be unfamiliar, when you go to the New Testament and you see how the books are ordered and laid out and structured, those who placed the canon together had a reason for placing books in the New Testament in the order in which they are placed. For example, the letters of Paul are given to us not chronologically by date, but rather by length. And the reason Galatians precedes Philippians is because Galatians is longer. And so the Pauline letters are ordered based upon their length. The book of Revelation is put at the end because obviously it deals with end time things. The Gospels open up the New Testament because they introduce us to the main character of the New Testament and of our faith, Jesus our Christ. Matthew is the first gospel in your Bible because Matthew, unlike any of the others, gives us a more detailed description of the birth of Jesus Christ, the beginnings of his life, and therefore Matthew begins the New Testament. There are scholars, though, who would argue, if you look at the layout of the Gospels, that there's something out of order in separating the Gospel of Luke from the book of Acts. James, there are those who would argue, and maybe rightfully so, that Acts ought to be consecutively placed right next to Luke. For if one reads, you'll find the same writer of the Gospel of Luke is the writer of the book of the Acts of the Apostles. And this Luke, after he pens his gospel and tells us the story of the earthly ministry of Jesus, then takes another scroll of parchment and puts pen to parchment yet again to give us the story of the Acts of the Apostles to remind us that the good news of Jesus Christ does not stop with the earthly ministry of Jesus. Luke writes the Acts of the Apostles to remind us that after Christ has been resurrected from the dead, there's still work to be done, and that good news will be shared by these disciples who now become apostles, whom we read about in the Acts of the Apostles. And so Acts is really the second part of the Gospel of Luke. In Acts, we read about Peter and his powerful preaching that lead some 8,000 souls to be converted to the way, the movement of Jesus Christ. We read about the sacrificial martyrdom of men like James and Stephen, who surrender their lives to the cause of Christ. We hear about the transformation, the conversion of the Apostle Paul on the road to Damascus, and how in three separate journeys he travels around the Greco-Roman Mediterranean world, preaching the good news of our Lord and our Savior. In the book of Acts, we hear and see these doctrinal debates about the circumcision of Gentiles as a prerequisite and necessity for being saved, and how those doctrinal debates shaped and formed early Christian theology. And what is important to note is that the gospel writer Luke wants to show that there is continuity and connectivity between the ministry of Christ and the mission of the church. And so he pens the Acts of the Apostles to let us know that it didn't end with Jesus Christ, but rather that there is a connection that is found in chapters 1 and 2 of the book of Acts on the day of Pentecost. That Pentecost is the day, 50 days after the resurrection of Jesus Christ, when the Holy Spirit comes, and it is that day that links the church to its Christ. And so Luke, unlike Matthew, unlike Mark, and unlike John, knows that the gospel story is not just that he came, he lived, he died, and he rose again. No, Luke understands that the gospel goes like this. He came, he lived, he died, he rose, he ascended to heaven, the Holy Spirit came down, and he's coming back again. Let me pause, rewind, make sure you get that. He lived, he came, he lived, he died, he rose, he resurrected, he ascended to heaven, the Holy Spirit came down, and he's coming back again. And Luke, much like Paul, understands the critical nature of the Holy Spirit for the mission and ministry of Jesus Christ, the life of a believer, and the work of the church. That just as God
1: shaped Adam out of the dust of the earth, but Adam did not become a living being until God breathed his ruach into him, his spirit, which caused him to come alive. So too did Jesus Christ shape and form the church and pay for it with his blood, but it was not until the day of Pentecost, when the Holy Spirit came to breathe into the church, that it became a living entity and organization. It took the Holy Spirit on the day of Pentecost. And I suggest to you, my brothers and my sisters, that the Holy Spirit in contemporary Christianity gets a bad rap. Because when you hear the word Pentecost, your first instinct is to think Pentecostal. And when you hear the word Pentecostal with your good Baptist ears, a whole other set of images and ideologies pop into your head. For most of us, when we hear the term Pentecostal, maybe you think of some rural areas in Kentucky where they handle snakes and are not bitten. Most of us who spend any amount of time in African-American Christianity, when you hear Pentecostal, you get a whole nother set of images in your head. When you hear Pentecostal, you might think of worship services that last a mighty long time. When some of us hear Pentecostal, we have an image of women with white doilies on their heads, wearing stockings so thick you can't see through them.

them, and that had a magical touch. They fall out. And you know you're at a good Pentecostal church. They not only have hymnals and Bibles, but sheets on the side. So that when the sisters are falling out at the altar, we cover them with sheets. So their private blessings won't be seen. When you hear Pentecostal, more than likely, what pops into your mind is speaking in tongues. Because there are those in the Pentecostal side of our faith who would argue to you that you are not filled with the Holy Spirit if you don't speak in tongues. As a matter of fact, I would suggest to you that the Holy Spirit is probably one of the most divisive doctrines in contemporary Christianity. There are those who embrace the full manifestations of gifts and speaking in tongues and charismatic worship. And then there are some of us on the more conservative side who stray away and are a little adverse to what we say when we say the Holy Spirit. As a matter of fact, here's how I can tell if you got some Pentecostal in you. You ready? Is it the Holy Spirit or the Holy Ghost? If you are Holy Ghost, you got some Pentecostal in you somewhere. Oh, but if he's the Holy Spirit, you are on the conservative side of Pentecostalism. I remember growing up in a very straight, conservative, old school Baptist church where we did not embrace all of the workings of the Holy Spirit. And I'll never forget, as a child, there was a sister. One day while the pastor was praying at altar call, she stood at the altar and she began praying in tongues. Nobody said anything then, but it was on the next church meeting agenda. And she was not asked, she was not voted out, but she was asked to leave. Because we did not embrace nor condone speaking in tongues. As a matter of fact, anyone who knows anything about denominations will understand that the whole full gospel Baptist church movement led by Paul Morton was simply an attempt of the Baptist church to be more embracing of the Pentecostal nature of the Holy Spirit and its outworkings in the Baptist church, which up until then had strayed away from an embracing of what the Holy Spirit had come to do. It is divisive in our doctrine of the Holy Spirit. There are those who shy away, and there are those who judge your walk with the Lord by how much of the Holy Spirit you exhibit and exemplify in worship. What does it mean to be filled with the Holy Spirit? How do you know if someone has the Holy Ghost? What criteria do you use to understand if that's the Holy Spirit or not? As a matter of fact, since we're getting to know one another, would you just nudge your neighbor and look him in the eye and ask him, do you have the Holy Spirit? Now, if your neighbor said yes, look him back and say, prove it. Prove. How do you know when the Holy Spirit is at work? How can you tell? I think as good Baptists, we ought to examine some scripture this morning to help us understand what Pentecost and the Holy Spirit is all about, lest we be judged prematurely based upon one thing, which is the speaking in other tongues. Because I would suggest to you early in this sermon that speaking in tongues is not the only exhibit and exemplification of the Holy Spirit's presence in the church and in my life. How do you know? Well, I suggest we look at scripture, and here in Acts chapter 2, on the day of Pentecost, when the Holy Spirit has come, Jesus says we receive power. What is the power of Pentecost? I want to invite you to journey with me this morning to look at the prerequisite of Pentecost power, the purpose of Pentecost power, the particularity of Pentecost power, and the peculiarity of Pentecost power. Can we do that?
can we look at the prerequisite, the purpose, the particularity, and the peculiarity of Pentecost, and maybe we'll leave this place with a better understanding.

understanding of whether we've got the Holy Spirit or not. I'll suggest to you, first of all, that there is a prerequisite for Pentecost power. Danny, watch what the Bible says. The Bible says that when the day of Pentecost had fully come, that they were all gathered together in one place and on one accord. Paul, stop right there. Before you get to speaking in tongues, before you get to laying hands on folk and them falling out at the altar, before you take a lap around the sanctuary, the Bible says that in order for the Holy Spirit to come, those who had gathered together were all in one place and all gathered under one accord. Now you have to ask yourself, why are they gathered? Well, you must remember that Jesus has given them the commandment to wait and pray until they received the promise that God had given to them that the Holy Spirit would come. And so these disciples are gathered together waiting and praying. But note something different and difficult here. If you go back to chapter 1, verse 15, you'll find that Luke tells us how many are gathered together waiting and praying. If you still have your Bibles open, chapter 1, verse 15, it simply says this, that 120 of them are gathered together waiting and praying. How many are gathered together? 120. You're good Bible students. You must understand that that is not a random number. That is not some number that's just a multiplication of 12. That number has significance in Jewish culture. For you will find under the Jewish religious laws that it took 120 men gathered together to establish a valid synagogue. Oh, don't you miss this. If you had 119, you weren't a valid worship experience. But if you had 120, you could deem yourself a synagogue to handle the business of God and worship God. And so what is gathered together here is not just some random grouping of disciples, but enough to establish the formality of a religious institution that could worship God and be about the business of God. This was not just some happenstance, but this was something valid in the eyes of God based upon the number of men gathered together to be deemed worthy of worship and doing the work of God. 120 meant there was some formality there. And the Holy Spirit waits until enough have gathered together to establish a collective community that could worship and be about the work of God while they were waiting and praying, and then the Holy Spirit shows up. Don't you miss this? The Holy Spirit showed up in a collective community. Notice, Laura, the Holy Spirit did not just pick out 12 and show up. The Holy Spirit didn't just find Brother Peter by himself or Sister Mary all by herself. That when the Holy Spirit showed up, the Holy Spirit did not pick individuals. The Holy Spirit descended on the body of believers that were legally and formally created to worship and be about the work of God while they waited and prayed. I'm trying to suggest to you that the coming of the Holy Spirit was not at first an individual experience, but a communal one. And that maybe, just maybe, the primary purpose of the coming of the Holy Spirit is not about your individual gift, not about speaking in tongues, not about shouting and running through church. It's not about passing out at the altar, but the Holy Spirit comes to connect and commit you in covenant to a family of faith called the church. You want to show me you've got the Holy Spirit? Join a church and stay at that church. You missed it. It is the Holy Spirit that locks you into your body of faith. It is the Holy Spirit that draws you to your church family. It is the Holy Spirit that moves on your life and makes you stay connected to the body of Christ where you've been called to worship. So, it's the Holy Spirit that makes you stay when church gets unpleasant. It's the Holy Spirit
that makes you pray rather than gossip when you hear that trouble is brewing within the body of Christ. It is the Holy Spirit that makes you get up on Sunday morning and press and push your way to the house of God because you know you owe it to God to be in His house and to worship Him. It's the Holy Spirit. Watch this. You really want to see the Holy Spirit? Not in a sanctuary. Go to Overflow and find folk who, even though they didn't get in the main sanctuary, they decided that they wasn't going to leave. They wasn't going to get in their car. They were going to stay right there because God has called them to worship in this house. You show me a saint that doesn't come to church on Sunday, and I'll show you a saint that's not filled with the Holy Spirit. You show me a saint who's always critical, always negative, always got something ugly to say. Church too long, church too short. He was too loud, he was too quiet. They got on my nerves, choir didn't sound good. Wasn't no parking, ushers were mean. Greeters didn't smile, my neighbor got on my nerves. And I'll show you one. Doesn't have the Holy Spirit. Show me a member who resigns their membership the first time they don't get what they want, and we didn't paint the bathroom the color you voted on, and so now you're gonna go try to find another church, and I'll show you one who doesn't have the Holy Spirit. Show me a believer who moves from this church to that church to that church to this church and hops every time church doesn't turn out the way they want, and I'll show you a believer who doesn't have the Holy Spirit. Because the very first working of the Holy Spirit is to bring you into one place. And watch what the Bible says, don't miss this, and in one accord. You know that term, one accord, that means so much more, Dean Johnson, than just being in the same building. One accord doesn't mean we just go to the same church. One accord means that there's some commonality of our thought, that there's some unity in our vision, that there's some love in the membership, that there's some relationship that keeps me, that we see the same, we are worshiping together, we are in love with each other, that we are about the same business for the church, that we are in one accord. And that maybe the real sign of the Holy Spirit is the unity in the pew. Well, now, watch this. Let me tell you why it's important. Because when I first came to Alexandria and the Lord called me here to Pastor Al Street Baptist Church, I was outside one day and I met a member who used to be a member, and we began talking. She identified herself as a former member of Alfred Street. And so I asked her, I said, well, why are you a former member? Why do you no longer go to church? And I thought she was going to give me the answer that I'd heard about Alpha Street, you know, that I was expecting her to say, well, you know, there's a socioeconomic strata at Alpha Street that makes some people feel, y'all know who you were before I got here. You remember who you were. That you know, you had to fit a certain bill to feel like you belonged. And that's what I was expecting her to say, but that's not what she said. Here's why she says she's no longer a member of Alpha Street. Watch this, she said, because y'all don't catch the ghost enough. Now, let me tell you, if you ain't Pentecostal, you don't even know what she was talking about. She said, y'all don't catch the ghost. She was referring to there's a problem in our pneumatological worship and liturgical experience where we did not become charismatic in our expressions of the gift of God. In other words, y'all don't shout enough, y'all don't stand up enough, y'all don't wave your hand enough, y'all don't get on the organ and do a war cry enough, y'all don't run around the church enough, ain't nobody passed out at the altar. So in her mind, there's no Holy Spirit in the church because you all don't stand, you don't shout, you don't run, you don't do the things that I look for as evidence of the Holy Spirit. And I said, that's fine, sister, but allow me to tell you something, that the real presence of the Holy Spirit is not found in how people worship on Sunday morning. If the truth be told, anybody can wave on Sunday. Anybody can say amen on Sunday. If you want to see if there's Holy Spirit in the church, you got to find out if they're on one accord. You won't see that in worship. Oh,
but if you want to see if a church has the Holy Spirit, show up at the church business meeting and see how members talk to one another. If you want to see the Holy Spirit, bug the boardroom and tape the conversations between trustees and deacons and the pastor to see if there's really some Holy Spirit. If you want to see the Holy Spirit, show up at choir rehearsal and see what happens when two altos want the same tenor. If you want to see the Holy Spirit, go to the parking lot after worship and see how members interact with each other after they're out of the church. That's where you really see if there's some Holy Spirit. Not about how loud we shout, but are we together in one place on one accord? And I suggest to you that that is the reason why the enemy continues to try to create diversity and division within the body of Christ, because wherever we are divided, there can be no full manifestation of the Holy Spirit to empower us to the work that we've got to do. Can I preach it like I'm the pastor? I'm just going to say what God put on my heart. That's why Paul says you got to look out for troublemakers. Look out for dividers. Look out for those who speak ill of your leadership. Look out for those who are always running their mouth about another church member. Look out for those who are always critical, because in their divisive spirit, they are blocking the Holy Spirit, which would come and empower the church for the work that God has called them to do. Hey, baby, if they

0: blocking the Holy Spirit's work in the church. Now, if your neighbor is quiet, nudge him, say, you just told on yourself. You just. He says there's a prerequisite for Pentecost power, but not only that, there's a purpose for Pentecost power. Why do we receive the Holy Spirit? Why does God grant us the gift of His Spirit to dwell within us? Now, let me tell you that that's a divisive question in Christianity, because there are those on the extreme side of Pentecostalism who use the gifting and presence of the Holy Spirit as a badge of spiritual bravado by which they can judge other people. And so I'm Holy Ghost filled if I do such and such and such, and there's something wrong with you and your church if you don't. Why do we receive the Holy Spirit? Now, there's some that argue that the reason we receive it and the way we signify we have Him is through the speaking of tongues, which I understand is one manifestation, but I've got a problem. You can't tell me that speaking in tongues is the only way to prove that I have the Holy Spirit, because when Jesus was baptized in the Jordan River by John, the Holy Spirit descended upon him, and nowhere did he talk in tongues. Well, some would argue with you, and I want you to be certain you're ready to deal with your Pentecostal brethren and sister, and who would tell you, well, no, in Acts chapter 2, when the Holy Spirit came, Bible says they spoke in other tongues. Yes and no. I'll suggest to you that when you do your homework and really read Acts chapter 2 correctly, that what you see happening here in Acts chapter 2 has not happened again since this moment. The speaking in tongues that you hear about in Acts chapter 2 is not the glossolalia that Paul speaks about when he writes to the church in Corinth in 1 Corinthians 14 about them being out of order and having tongues but no interpretation. That's not the same tongues. As a matter of fact, the tongues you hear here are not the same tongues that Paul writes about in Romans chapter 8 when he says that when we pray, the Holy Spirit makes His intercessions for us with groanings and mutterings because we do not know how to pray as we ought to. You need to read your Bible. That's not the tongues that Paul is talking about that we see here in Acts chapter 2. If you read here in Acts chapter 2 correctly, here's what it says, that when the Holy Spirit rested upon them like cloven tongues of fire and they all began to speak, the Bible says that they spoke in other languages. So much so that in Acts chapter 2, verse 6 and verse 11, there are those gathered from other places who say, listen, we're hearing these men and women speak in the language in which we were born. Watch it. So here's what really happens in Acts chapter 2. Galileans who've not been trained speak in other known languages that they've never learned. So it's like all of a sudden, it's like all of a sudden, Joe begins to speak in German, and he's never taken a German class. It's like all of a sudden, the sister next to you begins to speak in Spanish, and she's never had a Spanish class. That they began to speak in other known languages of the world. Now, why does the Holy Spirit enable them to speak in languages that are known around the world, but they've not been trained in? Here it is, because in Acts chapter 1, verse 8, Jesus declared that when the Holy Spirit will come upon you, you will receive power, not to talk in glossolalia, and not just to lay hands on people, and not just to have charismatic worship, but you will receive power to be my witnesses to the uttermost ends of the earth. The Holy Spirit is going to equip you to go into areas you've never been in and preach the gospel in languages that you never even knew you could speak, because I need the world to know that what I have done is available to everyone. And in order to speak to them, you got to know how to speak their language. And so they speak the language of the Cyrenians because they're going to Cyrene. They can speak the language of Pamphylia because they're going to Pamphylia. They can speak the language of Arabic because they're going into the Arab nations. And it is a manifestation of the fulfillment of the promise of Jesus that you would be able to preach the gospel in the entire world. So here it is. What is the primary purpose of Pentecost power? Not to talk in tongues, not to lay hands on folk, but to equip us for evangelism. That the primary purpose of the Holy Spirit in your life is to cause you to live a life that draws other people to the cross of Jesus Christ. You read in Acts chapter 2, when they began, watch Bible study, when they began to speak in these other tongues, the Bible says that those who were outside the church were attracted in great multitude to see what was going on, because when they were under the gifting of the Holy Spirit, their lives attracted others. Primary purpose of the Holy Spirit is to cause you to be evangelical in your living, to be a witness of Jesus Christ. You show me a saint who never speaks about Jesus Christ, and I'll show you one who's not guided by the Holy Spirit. And then you show me a sister who goes to her job every day and tells folk how good God has been and prays with people and is not ashamed to lift up the name of Jesus Christ. And I will show you a sister that is walking under the anointing of the Holy Spirit. So, sister says, y'all don't catch the ghost because you don't run enough. You don't shout loud enough. You don't fall out at the altar. All right, that's one way. But please know that you should not judge the Holy Spirit's presence by how loud folks shout. You ought to judge his presence by how many folk are being drawn. And so maybe Alfred Street doesn't shout loud enough. Maybe people don't take laps like you want to see them. And maybe we don't have sheets to cover folk when they pass, if they never pass out at the altar. But last night, we baptized 21 new believers into the body of Christ. And a few weeks ago, 64 people joined church in one weekend. Now I don't know where else I can prove that the Holy Spirit is at work. Bible says they heard it in their own language. Watch how the Holy Spirit works and how you can see his presence. That people who were gathered, no matter where they had come from, they got a word. They could hear. It was relevant to them. They could receive it. So here's how you really know the Holy Spirit is at work in a church. When people can come from different places and backgrounds and experiences and still find relevance in the house of God. So if a brother with braids and tattoos over every inch of his body can walk in the church and hear the word of God and feel the love of God and find relevant ministry, the Holy Spirit is at work. If somebody that just found out they're HIV positive can come in and you still share the peace and the love of God with them, then the Holy Spirit is at work. If that sister who just got out of jail can get back in the house of God and not be judged but be encouraged to get her life back on track, then the Holy Spirit is at work. If that single mother can find somebody who says, I'll help you if the baby daddy ain't around, then the Holy Spirit is at work. If that father whose son just said he's gay, find somebody who can pray with him, then the Holy Spirit is at work. Because I can hear it no matter where I've come from. There's a prerequisite for Holy Spirit. There's a purpose for the Holy Spirit. But watch this. Watch the particularity of Pentecost power. Watch this, saints. Pop quiz. How many people were gathered together? Thank you, Jesus. 120. And the Bible says in verse number 6 that when the Holy Spirit landed, it landed differently upon each one of them. So that they all began to speak in different languages. Watch this. So when the Holy Spirit comes and lands on Deacon V, the way the Holy Spirit filled Deacon V is different than the way the Holy Spirit filled Juanita, right? So Juanita speaks in one way, Deacon V speaks in another, but it's the same Holy Spirit. So the Holy Spirit filled Tom in a way that caused him to say something, but then the Holy Spirit filled Deacon Morrison in a different way that caused him to speak something, and what they said didn't sound the same, but they were both filled with the Holy Spirit. All right. Don't you miss this. So when the Holy Spirit makes his presence known, everyone doesn't respond the same way. Here's the depth of it. There's no homogeneity in the Holy Spirit.
1: Pastor, for real.
0: All right, you know, I share with the early churches, which you know this, that when I stand to preach the word of God, God has put certain guides on my heart for what I'm trying to do. Whenever I preach, I'm trying to lead you to your Bible so you'll understand the word of God.

believe that one of the signs that we are growing congregations, that we have an expansive vocabulary. So there is no homogeneity in the Holy Spirit, which means that everything is not homogenous. Pastor, that's the same word. That's not fair. That simply means that everything doesn't look the same. Everyone doesn't act the same. That the presence of the Holy Spirit doesn't mean that everybody has to have the same thing coming out of their mouths. That when I'm filled, what comes out of my mouth can be different than what comes out of your mouth. And when I'm filled, I don't have to say the same things that you say. And just because you say it this way doesn't mean that I'm not filled because I say it a different way. So watch this. Here's how you can sense the Holy Spirit. When the Holy Spirit fills and there is acceptance of diversity of manifestation, so that I don't judge you if you don't respond to him the same way I do.

and began thinking about the wonderful works of God. How she responded was different than brother right there when he began to think about the wonderful works of God. And that was different than him up there when he began to think about the wonderful works of God. So what shows the Holy Spirit is that when I begin to think about the wonderful works of God, you grant me the freedom to respond as the Holy Spirit would lead me without judging me based upon how you respond to the Holy Spirit. Can I preach this thing? Here's how you can see the Holy Spirit. When on each pew, there's room for you to shout if that's what you want to do. And I can sit if that's what I want to do. And I not judge you and you not judge me for how we respond to the Holy Spirit. If you want to run and I want to sit quiet, that's all right. If you want to stand and I want to cry, that's all right. You do you and let me do me. And that's how we know the Holy Spirit is at work. Can I just pause for a moment and encourage you just to, when you think about the wonderful works of God, to just go and let the Holy Spirit do in you what you want to do. If you want to stand, stand. If you want to shout, shout. If you want to run, take a lap. If you want to sit, sit. But just respond as the Spirit leads you. Everybody doesn't have to respond the same way. There's no homogeneity in the Spirit. There's a prerequisite, be in one accord. There's a purpose, equip us for evangelism. There is a particularity, we have diversity in how we respond. But watch this last one. There is a peculiarity of Pentecost power. When the Holy Spirit comes and fills these 120 believers, the Bible says that there were some standing outside who said they are full of new wine. Now, in case your sanctification doesn't allow you to translate that correctly, there were those who said, these folk have been drinking. Now, if you keep on reading, I'll just teach Bible. When you keep on reading, when Peter gets up to defend them, this is what Peter says. They hadn't been drinking. It's too early. You get that when you get home. No, I hope you don't get that when you get home. It's just too early. But here's the point. There were those who saw them at 9 a.m. in the morning and knew something was different about them. So here it is, that really they looked at him and wondered, why are y'all so happy at 9 a.m.? And could the real sign of the Holy Spirit in your life not be whether you talk in tongues and run around the church and lay out at the altar? Could it be your demeanor and your disposition early in the morning? If you wake up grumpy and ugly every day, you might not have the Holy Spirit. If you go to work cantankerous and mean all the time, you might not have the Holy Spirit. Folk who are filled with the Holy Spirit can wake up in the morning and know that it's going to be a rough day. But before they get their day started, something begins to move in their spirit and says, this is the day that the Lord has made, and I will rejoice and be glad in it. As a matter of fact, can I just take a poll of the house? Is there anybody who woke up this morning with some joy in your heart? Is there anybody that just woke up and you were glad to be alive? Is anybody that woke up and you were thankful that this was a day you could come and worship God? There's something about waking up with joy and peace and happiness that says the Holy Spirit is in my life. They noticed
that something was different. Please tweet this correctly. This is deep. This is so deep. We'll make sure you get it. This is deep. It's deep. You ready? The purpose of the Holy Spirit is to make you holy. To make you different. To make you talk differently, walk differently, live differently. If you blend in every environment, you're not filled with the Holy Spirit. Don't you know what Paul says, that God has shaped us to be a peculiar people, a royal priesthood, a holy nation, that God has called us out of darkness. God has commanded us to let go of the unclean things. And God calls us to live our lives in such a way that people see we are different. And let me tell you, you can't see that on Sunday morning in 90 minutes. In worship, everybody can act holy. I mean, you got enough good sense not to show your true self in church. You act saved in church. So I can't really tell if you've got the Holy Spirit in church. If you want to know if you have the Holy Spirit, you need to look at not your life in the sanctuary, but your life in the streets. Are you peculiar? Are you holy? Are you strange? Or do you just blend in with every environment? You know, I'm a sports fan, and one of the things I like to do, I keep up with the latest going on in sports. I get up in the morning, I listen to my routine. I get up, I pray, get a cup of coffee, and I put on SportsCenter. That's my regular routine. I need to know what's happening in the sports world. I need to know that. And this past week, you all know that one of the topics that dominate the airwaves was that Colin Kaepernick, the quarterback for... I don't know if she's clapping because he's handsome or he's a good quarterback. But Colin Kaepernick, the quarterback for the San Francisco 49ers, received a new contract, making him one of the top 10 highest paid quarterbacks in the league. He's paid at the same level of Aaron Rodgers and Drew Brees and Tom Brady and Tony Romo. He's paid. And the whole debate this week was whether or not Colin Kaepernick is worthy of the salary he's getting. And so the debate centered on some of his statistics, kind of gauging him with some of the great quarterbacks. And so as part of that, Chris, they debate things like Super Bowl rings and how many Tom Brady has and how Colin Kaepernick doesn't. They look at things like interceptions and turnovers, touchdowns. One of the things they measure and use to gauge quarterbacks is called passing yards. How many yards has the quarterback thrown for in a given season? And as they began talking about Colin Kaepernick's passing yards, which were very high, one of the commentators on Mike and Mike in the Morning said, listen, those numbers are inflated because anyone who knows football knows that a quarterback's passing yards are not accurate. Because a quarterback can the 20-yard line,

me. And so they were arguing that what you have to do with certain quarterbacks is subtract from their passing yards an acronym called YAC, Y-A-C, teach Pastor Wesley, YAC, yards after catch. And so if Kaepernick only throws 5, but Bolden runs 75, they said this, there's a difference between how far he threw it and how far the receiver ran after he caught it. That what matters is not simply when he caught it, but of how far he ran after he caught it. You'll catch it. It's not when you catch it. It's how far you run after you catch it. Are you still a little slow? It's not how much Holy Ghost you catch on Sunday, but it's how far you run on Monday and how you live on Tuesday and how you love folk on Wednesday and how you forgive folk on Thursday and how you worship God on Friday. It's not whether you caught the Holy Spirit. It's how far you ran after you received the Holy Spirit. That the real measure of the Holy Spirit is not what you do in this sanctuary. It's how you live in the street. And so I've been telling people this, the next time someone looks at you and has the audacity to ask you if you have the Holy Spirit, the next time you run up on your Kojic cousin and they ask you, do you have the Holy Spirit? Your answer should be no. I don't have the Holy Spirit, but the Holy Spirit has me. He controls my mind and my mouth and my desires. I don't control the Spirit. The Spirit controls me. I don't have Him, but I'm praying that every day He has me. The prerequisite is that we're on one accord. You want to show me the Holy Spirit? Show me your commitment to your church. The purpose is that we become evangelical. You want to show me the Holy Spirit? Show me lives you've sown the good news of Jesus Christ into. You want to show me you have the Holy Spirit? Show me that you can accept people worshiping and responding differently than you do and not judge whether they are filled or not. You want to show me you have the Holy Spirit? Show me that you're different, that you don't blend in, that you stand out. That's not just about how you shout on Sunday, but how you're living come Thursday. Do you have the Holy Spirit?

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0: Today, I simply want to share with you a psalm that has really touched me. At times when I'm overwhelmed and I want to pray, but I can't find the words to speak, I simply read this psalm and I offer it as a prayer to the Lord. And as I read it, I want you to keep something in mind. David mentions enemies. However, when I apply this psalm to my life, the enemies I'm talking about are not physical enemies, but rather, I sometimes have to face an enemy called discouragement. Sometimes it's called anxiety or worry. These are all enemies. So for the next few moments, as I read this precious psalm from the Word of God, I encourage you to open up your heart to the Lord and cast all your burdens on Him. Psalm 27, verses 1 through 14. The Lord is my light and my salvation. So why should I be afraid? The Lord is my fortress, protecting me from danger. So why should I tremble? When evil people come to devour me, when my enemies and foes attack me, they will stumble and fall. Though a mighty army surrounds me, my heart will not be afraid. Even if I am attacked, I will remain confident. The one thing I ask of the Lord, the thing I seek most, is to live in the house of the Lord all the days of my life, delighting in the Lord's perfections and meditating in His temple. For He will conceal me there when troubles come. He will hide me in His sanctuary. He will place me out of reach on a high rock. Then I will hold my head high above my enemies who surround me. At His sanctuary, I will offer sacrifices with shouts of joy, singing and praising the Lord with music. Hear me as I pray, O Lord. Be merciful and answer me. My heart has heard you say, come and talk with me. And my heart responds, Lord, I am coming. Do not turn your back on me. Do not reject your servant in anger. You have always been my helper. Don't leave me alone now. Don't abandon me, O God of my salvation. Even if my father and mother abandon me, the Lord will hold me close. Teach me how to live, O Lord. Lead me along the right path, for my enemies are waiting for me. Do not let me fall into their hands, for they accuse me of things I've never done. With every breath, they threaten me with violence. Yet I am confident I will see the Lord's goodness while I am here in the land of the living. Wait patiently for the Lord. Be brave and courageous. Yes, wait patiently for the Lord. Now let us pray. My Lord, my Savior, Jesus Christ of Nazareth, the one and only Son of the living God. King Jesus, you are my light and my salvation. And because of that, whom shall I fear? What shall I be afraid of? When Jesus Christ our Lord is our refuge and the fortress of our lives, whom shall we dread? If God is for us, who can be against us? No one, because we serve an almighty, all-powerful, all-conquering God. Even if the wicked come up against us, we will not fear. Even if an army encamps against us, our hearts will not fear, because Jesus Christ holds all power. Lord, you're the one who has the final say. Father, my prayer is what your word says in Psalm 27, verse 4. One thing I have asked of the Lord, and that I will seek, that I may dwell in the house of the Lord, in His presence, all the days of my life, to gaze upon the beauty, the delightful loveliness and majestic grandeur of the Lord, and to meditate in His temple. Lord, I trust you, because in the day of trouble, you will be my shelter. You will always be my hiding place. You will lift me up on a rock. Because of this, I will sing praises to your name, O Lord. Your word in Psalm 95, verses 1 through 7, it says, come, let us sing for joy to the Lord. Let us shout aloud to the rock of our salvation. Let us come before him with thanksgiving and extol him with music and song. For the Lord is the great God, the great King above all gods. In his hand are the depths of the earth, and the mountain peaks belong to him. The sea is his, for he made it, and his hands form the dry land. Come, let us bow down in worship. Let us kneel before the Lord our Maker, for he is our God, and we are the people of his pasture, the flock under his care. Lord Jesus, we thank you for bringing us out of the darkness, and we thank you for shining your light on our hearts. We can now declare that Jesus Christ is the way, the truth, and the life. We were once lost, but you have now called us to be yours. May your light shine within our lives, Lord. Let your light be seen in our character. Let your light be seen in our words and in our actions. Father, each and every day, may it be all about you. May we live to exalt you. May we live to praise you and worship you, because you are an awesome God. You are the Almighty God. Lord Jesus, be praised. Let your light shine and be seen in how I walk in this life, in how I conduct myself. Thank you for your word, dear God. For it says in Micah chapter 7, verse 8, "Do not rejoice over me, my enemy. When I fall, I will arise. When I sit in darkness, the Lord will be a light to me." I pray that in all I do, may I reflect your love. May I reflect your mercy to those around me. Thank you, Lord, for inviting me to be a part of your plan. In Jesus' name I pray. Amen.
1: For a moment, I want to encourage you to meditate on Psalm 27 today. In its entirety, Psalm 27 encapsulates David's deep trust in God's protection, guidance, and presence. And I believe that this is a passage that invites us to place our confidence in God, even in the face of challenges, and to seek him with all our heart. Just as David found comfort and courage in his relationship with God, we too can draw strength from our faith in the midst of life's trials. And so Psalm chapter 27, verse 1. "The Lord is my light and my salvation. Whom shall I fear? The Lord is the stronghold of my life. Of whom shall I be afraid?" David begins by proclaiming his unwavering trust in God. He uses powerful metaphors, light and salvation, to convey that God illuminates his path and rescues him from danger. David's confidence in God's protection leads him to ask a rhetorical question. If God is on his side, there is no one to fear. This verse sets the tone for an entire psalm, emphasizing the strength of his faith in God's guidance and refuge. Verse 2, "When the wicked advance against me to devour me, it is my enemies and my foes who will stumble and fall." Here, David acknowledges the existence of enemies and challenges that may come up against him. However, he firmly believes that God will cause his enemies to stumble and fail in their attempt to harm him. This verse reflects David's assurance that God's power is greater than any threat he faces. Verse 3, "Though an army besiege me, my heart will not fear. Though war break out against me, even then I will be confident." David's confidence in God's protection continues to shine through. He uses strong imagery of an army besieging him and war breaking out, emphasizing the severity of the challenges he may encounter, yet He remains unshaken in his faith, declaring that his heart will not fear, and he will maintain his confidence in God's deliverance. Verse 4. One thing I ask from the Lord, this only do I seek, that I may dwell in the house of the Lord all the days of my life, to gaze on the beauty of the Lord and to seek him in his temple. David expresses his deepest desire to be in the presence of God. He longs to dwell in God's house, not just for a moment, but for all the days of his life. This reflects David's thirst for intimacy with God and his eagerness to experience the beauty and wonder of God's presence. Verse 5. For in the day of trouble, he will keep me safe in his dwelling. He will hide me in the shelter of his sacred tent and set me high upon a rock. David reaffirms his trust in God's protection and refuge. He believes that in times of trouble, God will provide safety and shelter. The image of being set high upon a rock symbolizes being placed above danger and adversity. Verse 6. Then my head will be exalted above the enemies who surround me. At his sacred tent, I will sacrifice with shouts of joy. I will sing and make music to the Lord. David envisions a future where he will triumph over his enemies. He anticipates offering sacrifices and praises to God with shouts of joy, celebrating God's faithfulness and deliverance. Verse 7. Hear my voice when I call, Lord. Be merciful to me and answer me. In this verse, David shifts to a heartfelt plea. He calls upon God to hear his prayers and to respond with mercy and grace. David recognizes his dependence on God's compassion and desires an intimate connection with him. Verse 8. My heart says of you, seek his face, your face, Lord, I will seek. David's heart prompts him to seek God's face. He responds to the call of his heart, expressing his determination to seek God's presence with zeal and devotion. Verse 9. Do not hide your face from me. Do not turn your servant away in anger. You have been my helper. Do not reject me or forsake me, God, my Savior. David acknowledges his reliance on God's help and pleads for God's continued presence. He asks God not to turn away from him, recalling the history of God's guidance and salvation in his life. Verse 10. Though my father and mother forsake me, the Lord will receive me. David acknowledges that even if his earthly relationships falter, he is confident that God will never abandon him. This verse reflects David's deep conviction in God's unwavering love and acceptance. Verse 11. Teach me your way, Lord. Lead me in a straight path because of my oppressors. David desires to know God's ways and seeks his guidance. He asks for direction and wisdom to navigate his challenges, knowing that God's guidance will lead him on the right path. Verse 12. Do not turn me over to the desires of my foes, for false witnesses rise up against me, spouting malicious accusations. David recognizes the threats posed by his enemies and false witnesses who spread lies against him. He pleads with God to protect him from their schemes. Verse 13. I remain confident of this. I will see the goodness of the Lord in the land of the living. Despite the challenges, David holds on to his confidence in God's goodness. He anticipates witnessing God's blessing and provisions in his current life, not just in the distant future. Verse 14, wait for the Lord, be strong and take heart and wait for the Lord. David concludes the psalm with a message of encouragement. He encourages himself and others to wait patiently for the Lord's guidance, strength, and deliverance. In times of uncertainty, he advises taking heart and finding strength in the Lord's promises.

0: across the nation is indisputable evidence of how much God loves you. It is written, "For God so loved the world that he gave his only begotten Son, that whosoever believeth in him should not perish, but have everlasting life." God loves you. You are always on God's mind. Eternal life is still the desire of all human beings. If you desire this gift of salvation, you can now join me in prayer, making this confession of faith in God as your own personal confession of faith unto salvation. Will you now join me as we pray before God? Would you? Lord of heaven, I come to you today recognizing you as my Lord and Savior, and I thank you for your love and having died for me. I ask you now to forgive me of my sins, cleanse me from all unrighteousness, come into my heart and save me now in Jesus' name. Amen. God bless you. You are saved. You are born again. You are on your way to heaven. Have a great day. God bless you.
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0: Praise the name of Jesus. Hallelujah. Pleasant good morning to you and welcome to Morning Devotions with Trevor T and Adonna. We are blessed to have you with us this morning and we say welcome as we begin this segment of Morning Devotions. Let's pray and welcome the presence of the Holy Spirit this morning. Praise God. Blessed be the name of Jesus. Father, we thank you for another day. We thank you for the breath of life. We thank you for your faithfulness towards us day after day, morning by morning. New mercies we see. Great is your faithfulness, O God. We thank you for life, Lord. Lord, for this new day that you have created and given to us, an opportunity to be a blessing in some way to someone. God, we just welcome your presence here this morning as we look into your words, as we seek to glorify the name of Jesus and magnify him and make him known to all the world, because God, everyone need to know who Jesus is. And so we thank you, Lord, for being here with us. We welcome your Holy Spirit. Have preeminence in this time, oh God, as we spend this moment in the Word of God. We welcome you and we bless you. We say thank you for being here with us today. In Jesus' name.
1: Amen. Amen. Amen. Praise God. And we want to thank God for his wonderful Word that is so rich. Hallelujah. So true. So revealing. We want to say special good morning to you. Thank you for joining us on this morning devotion. It's such a joy to be able to share, amen, from the Word of God with you just for a short few minutes. But with God has just revealed so much of himself. So Father, we thank you to be that we can sit at his feet.
0: Mm-hmm.
1: Amen. And in his presence.
0: Mm-hmm.
1: Hallelujah. To hear from him this morning. And yesterday we started to talk about Jesus being the Alpha and Omega. Who is Jesus to you? Is he the first and the last? Is he in him you live and move and have? Is he your beginning and your end?
0: Mm-hmm.
1: You know, it's extremely important that you understand that you're not just going to live for Christ and live with Christ. You will die if he doesn't come, if the rapture doesn't take place, but you will also rise again with him. Amen. All men, who no matter who they are, they play this the big and mighty and powerful, and they make pronouncements, they pass judgments, they speak. No matter who they are, they could be a sorcerer, witchcraft worker, they make incantation and thing. But you must say to them, if you think you're so powerful and mighty, die and raise yourself back to life. Let someone die, put yourself to death and raise yourself back to life. Let's see if you really is who you think you are. There's only one man who laid down his life and take it up again, and that is Jesus.
0: Amen.
1: That's the Alpha and the Omega. Amen. So in Revelation chapter 1, we saw that, and today we want to, in Revelation chapter 1, verse 18, it made a very powerful statement again. And John declared, if I'm in verse 16, and when I saw him, I fell at his feet as dead. And he laid his right hand upon me, saying unto me, fear not. I am the first and the last. I am the Alpha and the Omega.
0: Mm-hmm.
1: But I want to go back to, what did John see that he fell as dead? What did he see? What did God show him? And if you go to Revelation chapter 1, and that's what the Bible says, indeed there is a blessing in reading this book. Because a lot of people have the impression that this book is all about destruction and judgment and the operation of the devil. No, there are some truths in there that will blow your mind. Listen to what verse 13 says, what John says. So John says, and in the midst of the seven candlesticks, one like unto the Son of Man, clothed with a garment down to the foot, and got about the paps with a golden girdle. So he's describing who he's seeing. Mm-hmm. And he says, he had his head and his hairs were white like wool, as white as snow, and his eyes were as a flame of fire, and his feet like unto fine brass, as if they burned in a furnace, and his voice as the song of many waters. Mm. Hallelujah. He's describing Jesus. Mm. He's describing the Lord. He's describing God. Mm. What he saw. And he had in his right hand seven stars. And out of his mouth went a sharp two-edged sword, just as Hebrews declared. Mm-hmm. Right? Yeah, and his countenance was as the sun shineth in his strength. Wow. And when I saw him, I fell at his feet as dead. Have you ever had a more clear description? A more clear description of who Jesus is? A more clear description of who Jesus, what he looks like? His hair as white as wool. His feet as though they burned in as fine brass, as if they burned in a furnace, and his voice as the song of many waters, as many mighty rivers flowing, mighty waters, as waters pouring over a waterfall. If you've been to Niagara Falls or some of the other thing, just go into to Concord Falls and you see how you hear the song of the water coming over that falls. His voice sounded like many waters. And out of his mouth went a sharp. Don't mess with God. When God speaks a word, it accomplished what he sent it forth to do. Mm-hmm. Out of his mouth went a sharp. Who could stand that? Who could withstand it? He has no rival. Mm-hmm. He has no comparison. He says, and his countenance was as the sun shineth in his strength. You could look at the sun when it's hot and look directly into it. Don't even try to do it. You will blind yourself. Mm-hmm. He said that's how Jesus' countenance was. Mm-hmm. How bright the Son of God face look. His countenance, his face, his features. Mm-hmm. He had a garment down to the foot, and he was girt about his waist with a golden girdle. Mm-hmm. And he said that his head and his hairs were white like wood. His head, mm-hmm. not just his hair, his head. So his features could not be distinct. They're shining so bright. Mm-hmm. And his eyes were a flame of fire. Don't play with God. God is not to be played around with. And John declared, he said, fear not. Don't be afraid. Don't be afraid of your Savior. He said, fear not. I am the first and the last. I am he that liveth and was dead. That's why I said to you, tell them you die and raise yourself back up to life now. Put yourself to death and raise yourself back to life if you think you're so great. And you're so powerful and you're so mighty. All of them fighting to stay alive. All kinds of security systems and apparatus to stay alive. Just like earlier on this month, we heard one of them were traveled and there was a plot to assassinate me. He hiding in a box. They put him in a box that they bring food in the airport, and he and move him to our next place and to our next aircraft and so he could escape. You're so great and mighty, shall I say? No one could destroy me. No one could kill me. No one could do me what they want. They are terrified of death. They are terrified of death. The wicked are terrified of death. I remember I heard a story. A guy tell us how his father died. His father was one of the big sorcerers in a particular parish. And he says he was in the living room. And they saw him get up suddenly and begin to rush towards his bedroom. But before he could get to the bedroom, he fall flat on his face, mash up his face, and died right there. Say, he saw the spirit, the angel of death was coming. He think he could have run and lie down in his bed and die like a lord in comfort and peace. He mashed up his face right on the ground in his house. He fell flat and smashed his face. They couldn't even show his face in the coffin. Don't play with God when you think you're great and mighty. God have a way of humbling you. They could not even show his face when he died. He smashed his face to pieces right in his own house. You couldn't even run to his bed. I said to you, don't play with God. When he saw, the angel of death says, time, you have done enough. You have done enough. You have done enough wickedness and evil things to people. You have cast enough spell and bring enough people into darkness and bondage. The guy says when, and the guy knew his father was involved in those things. The guy was a believer. He said when they saw him get up and begin to run, but he did not get to the bedroom. He did not get to one lie down comfortable and lay out straight on the bed. He smashed his face, mash up his face on the ground. Don't play with God. He says, there's only one who laid down his life and could take it up again. Mm-hmm. All the other gods, they are idols. They are the works of men. They are the imagination of men. They are the creation of men. So he says, I am the first and the last.
0: I am he who was dead
1: and now live
0: forevermore.
1: And I have the keys of hell and of death. And I have, who is Jesus to you? He is he that has the keys of hell and of death. When you go into hell, you cannot come out. It's a fact. Jesus gave the story of Diabetes and
0: the rich man and the beggar.
1: The beggar.
0: Mm-hmm.
1: He says there's a great gulf separating the two. Oh Lord, send him. Even in death, he still wanted to be his master and give plus others. Mm-hmm. Hey, send him to put some water on my tongue, the tip of my tongue. For the thirst was unquenchable. And the Lord said to him, no. That is not possible. Hey, it's not possible to you to move from there to here. Or anyone to go between heaven and hell. If you're in hell, you are going to stay in hell. Because when the Lord locked the door behind you, there's absolutely nothing. And that story itself tells us that though you die and your flesh remain here, what exists, your soul can feel pain. You can experience suffering. It can experience need. Hey, experience thirst. The thirst is unquenchable, the Bible declared. Do you know what that feels like? And he begged and said, send Lazarus to put some water, tip of water on my tongue. And God says, no. I have the keys, not Lazarus. Not any man or any woman have the access to hell, can go in and come out. So all the stories you're hearing about hell and this and that, be careful what you believe.
0: Luke 16:19-31.
1: There is a great gulf. Read that.
0: Mm-hmm.
1: Read that in the book of Luke. That description of what the Lord says. He says, I have the keys. Tell them, my God have the keys. When they think they're bad and they think they're mighty and think they could challenge you on your face, say to you, listen to me, brother and sister. My God has the keys of hell and of death. Be careful what decisions you make with your life. Be careful what you speak. Because you do not have the keys to hell and of death. When some who believe their religion and their philosophies are greater than your God and greater than your gospel, you say to them, let me tell you something. What you believe is what you believe. But I say to you, I know. That's what I believe now. I know that my God has the keys to hell and heaven and death. Hell, not even in heaven, sorry. Hell and death. When death strike, you cannot raise yourself back to life. He says, I am he who liveth and was dead. And behold, I am alive forevermore. And I have the keys of hell and of death. Death is the entryway to heaven or hell. Mm-hmm. Be careful what you decisions you make on this side.
0: Yes, so I'm reading from the King James Version, Luke chapter 16, verse 19. It begins, it says like that Jesus is speaking. He said, there was a certain rich man which was clothed in purple and fine linen and fared sumptuously every day. And there was a certain beggar named Lazarus which was laid at his gate full of sores and designed to be fed with the crumbs which fell from the rich man's table. Moreover, the dogs came and licked his sores. And it came to pass that the beggar died and was carried by the angels into Abraham's bosom. And the rich man also died and was buried. And in hell, he lifted up his eyes, being in torment, and seeth Abraham afar off, and Lazarus in his bosom. And he cried and said, Father Abraham, have mercy on me, and send Lazarus that he may dip the tip of his finger in water and cool my tongue, for I am tormented in this flame.
1: Oh my God.
0: But Abraham said, Son, remember that thou in thy lifetime receivest thy good things, and likewise Lazarus evil things, but now he is comforted, and thou art tormented. And besides all this, between us and you, there is a great gulf fixed, so that they which would pass from hence to you cannot, neither can they pass to us that would come from over there from thence. Then he said, I pray thee, therefore, Father, that thou wouldest send him to my father's house. For I have five brethren, that he may testify unto them, lest they also come into this place of torment. Abraham said unto him, they have Moses and the prophets. Let them hear them.
1: Oh God.
0: And he said, nay, Father Abraham, but if one went unto them from the dead, they would repent. And he said unto him, if they hear not Moses and the prophet, neither will they be persuaded, though one rose from the dead.
1: Yeah. They have Moses.
0: They have the book, they have the record.
1: Who dead? Who died?
0: They are dead. They have the Bible.
1: They have the Old Testament. Yeah. They have the record.
0: They have the record.
1: Of they who lived and died.
0: But what I find interested, he said praying while in hell.
1: Yeah. There is a
0: and,
1: great
0: and it's late.
1: Yeah.
0: It's too late. He had no time for God or any while he was alive. He enjoyed a good life.
1: That's a sobering illustration of what awaits those who reject Christ. You know, this story has so much messages in it. They see us as dogs sometimes. We who serve the living God, we who serve Christ, they see us as nobodies, as weak, as an intrusion into the joy. They see us as something to be cast aside, to be cursed, because we are like a irritation to them, enjoying what they consider to be the good life. They mock us, they laugh at us, but when the sobriety of end of life faces them, when the reality that when they die, there is absolutely nothing they can do to move from death and hell back to this side. Hey, God Almighty, have mercy.
0: That's why we must fear God.
1: Yeah, and that's what we must tell them to.
0: Yes.
1: Fear this God.
0: Mm-hmm.
1: Reverence him. Find out the truth about him. Lest you die in your state and in your condition. Can you imagine what everything that you can experience in this side of this life? Hey, you experience it in death. He knew what water was for, used for. He knew water was for quenching the thirst.
0: His mind was...
1: Yes, everything. All of the experiences. The emotions.
0: And he remembered the Lazarus?
1: Yes, of course.
0: Because he was always by it looking for something to eat.
1: Those who want to practice necromancy. Necro comes from the word dead. Dealing with the dead. And playing they could conjure up the dead and bring back the dead. I say to you, be careful this morning.
0: Oh my God.
1: Be careful. Because Jesus. The dead who are separated from God will have the message they will bring for you, not a message of no joy. And be careful. Dealing with the dead is not of God.
0: Yeah.
1: The dead cannot come from there to here. You're dealing with demons. Not with no dead relative or dead mother or father who want to play the going into the underworld and dealing with conjuring up the dead. I said to you, they're deceiving you if you will believe those lies. The dead cannot go on from there to here. The Lord said there is a great gulf. No one can go back and forth. The living here cannot go there. What they're bringing up to you is an evil spirit manifesting as that person to deceive you, to lead you astray, to make you think that person has a good message. That demon is deceiving you. And I say to you, if you die, you will go and join them in hell. Give your life to Christ today. Say yes to the Lord so that you will escape the judgment of God to come.
0: Amen.
1: This morning, if you have never surrendered your life to Jesus and the fear of hell, the fear of death may have gripped your heart, I say to you today, this is your opportunity to escape. Make this prayer to God. Say, Father, I've heard your word this morning and I want to escape the judgment. I want to escape hell. I want to lose this fear of death because I want to be with you where you are. I ask you this morning to forgive me for my sins, all the things I've done, all the practices, all the wrong beliefs. Forgive me. Cleanse my heart. Cleanse my mind today. Create in me a clean heart. And I ask for the gift of your Holy Spirit. As I put my trust complete in you, I believe that you are him who died and rose again. And I believe that you will judge this world one day. Cleanse me, forgive me, and save me today. I thank you in Jesus' name.
0: Amen.
1: Praise God.
0: Amen. Amen.
1: Hallelujah.
0: Very sobering word this morning. We want to say thank you for joining us today. Good morning to you out there on YouTube, Facebook, and out there in Radioland. A blessed day to you, and join us tomorrow, God willing, on another edition of Morning Devotion. Have a wonderful day.

0: Welcome to Pathway to Faith Enrichment, brought to you by the pastor and church family of Sanctuary of Praise, Mary Ann St. George's. The Sanctuary of Praise is a member church of the Pentecostal Assemblies of the West Indies. Our pastor, Reverend Philip Chase, will be sharing a word that is divinely inspired and relevant for our times. We do extend a warm invitation to you as you join us in this telecast for Sanctuary of Praise.
1: Isaiah 51 and verse 11. And I will share with you the redeemed of the Lord shall return. The redeemed of the Lord shall return. Therefore, the redeemed of the Lord shall return and come with singing unto Zion. And everlasting joy shall be upon the head. They shall obtain gladness and joy and sorrow and mourning shall flee away. Let all spirit be subject to God, and give way to Christ as he speaks to his church. Reaping all spirit of darkness into subjection to Christ, and deny you any privilege to function. We bind and bring to naught the darkness. We destroy chains

seeing than to know there is a pathway back to God. If the redeemed shall return, the question is, where did you go? If the redeemed shall return, where did you go? It means you went somewhere. You went somehow. You went by some means. And there is a word from God for you today. I may ask you again, where did your feet take you? And where did your mind carry you? See, we do not have to physically leave our place of dwelling to travel. So I may ask you, where did your mind carry you? Where did your mind go? Where did your heart go? And why is there a need for a return? And this is a strong question and a strong message. If we have to return, it is because we have gone somewhere in our mind. We journey away from God. Our thoughts think things we should not think. Our mind conceive things we should not build. Our heart confirms what we should have rejected and say, no, no, no, no. This word of God is to the redeemed. To you. To me. To the church. What journey did you take away from God? Which route did you take that drew you away from God? And what gods have you built and took the place of God the Father?

redeem of the Lord shall return. Therefore, Israel shall return to God. You can be born again and then leave God. But the paradox is you are still God's own. Still God's own. How often Israel left God, and they said to Moses, "What a God, you have left us in Egypt, for we long for the garlic and the onion and the leech and all the vegetables of Egypt. We long for them. We want to go back to bondage."

We want to go back to the pleasure of the world. We want to return to the niceties of the world, as though God does not have niceties for you. He has it. It is there. But we must walk with Him and stay with Him. In the process of time, the blessings of God full blown will come to you. Will come to us. When Israel go, she asked that Aaron should build a calf made of gold out of the resources that God had given to them, and that they should worship that calf, and it becomes the substitute for God. We can walk away from God in our hearts, in our mind, in our soul, and no one knows that you are walking away from God. You may still be in the physical presence of the assembly, but your heart is not there. Your mind is not there. Your feet are there, but your spirit is not there. And your mind is having a different conversation, and your heart is having a different discussion.

Assyria. They were living in the land of Israel, but their heart had moved away from Jehovah God. And you are aware of the history of the repeated failures. And God had to turn around and chastise them and send them into exile. God had to turn around and find a way to bring them back to God. God will always have a way to bring us back to Him. To Him. To Him. Thank God for mercy. Thank God for mercy. Thank God for His grace. Thank God for His divine reception, that He says to us, "My door is still open unto you. Come in. Come back in." So we do not shut the door on anyone. This is a message. We do not shut the door on those who may have strayed away from God. God is not finished with them. They may have departed. They have gone their own way, living their own lives, doing their own things, serving another God. But do not shut the door on them. Pray for them that their eyes may once more be enlightened, and the taste bud may come alive of the joy they once tasted while serving God. Do not shut the door on them. The redeemed shall return, says the Lord. The redeemed shall return. They will not be left to the will of men. They would not be left in strongholds forever. They will not. They will not remain captive to the thoughts of the mind and the desires of people and the interests of the dark world. They will not be left to remain, to stay, to live forever there, because they belong to God. They belong to God. God will come for them. God will come for them. The redeemed of the Lord shall return. Shall is a strong word. It is also a small word. But strength lives within the word shall, because it speaks to us concerning some things. It's not just a language, not just another word. It was not written there because God is eloquent and He's a wordsmith, and He knows how to use words and where to place the right word and how to maneuver in terms of words being issued
into the world, into the environment, into the universe. It's not just another word. It is pointing to something and saying something about those whom God loves. Shal in the Greek means that which is in the future. It is the same meaning in the Hebrew. That which is in the future. Shall means that which is in the future. So God gave them a word for the future. God gave them a word for the future. And the word for the future is that the redeemed shall come back home. The redeemed shall return. The redeemed shall find a way back to God. They will not stay. But the future is not next year. And I want you all to listen to me carefully. The future is not next year. Only. The future is not next month. Only. The future is not next week. The future is not the next day only. The future is the next second. The future is the next second. So we are looking 20 years from now, 40 years from now, 50 years from now, for this word to be fulfilled in the lives of the redeemed. We look for a fulfillment beginning in the next second, in the next minute. And we do not wait for the next day, because today is the day in which God always acts. Today, right now, this moment, this minute is in and which and through and by in which God also acts. And not next year, next decade, next week, next month. You could die in that period. You could pass away in that period. The future is right before you now, following the next second. The next second. And much faith is not required to believe, because it is true, and it is before you, and it is within you, and it is in your midst.

0: exists that prophecy that the redeemed shall and will come back. Within these words exists the power of God to bring the backslider back and the wayward hearts back to God. Does not take years, weeks, and months, but the next second. Why is God speaking? He is speaking because you need to discover the only pathway back to God is by His Word. And He is the Word. He is the Word. And He gives you His Word. And He gives you Himself. I give you me. I am the way back. Grasp me. Embrace me. Envelop me. Let me wrap my life within your life. And watch and wait and see what I will do. Shall means also purpose. God says, I speak into your life purpose. I speak unto you purpose, not just a word, futuristic, which is relevant, powerful, dynamic, truthful, and it shall come to pass. But I also speak into your life purpose. I speak into your life certainty, which means it is certain to come to pass. It is certain that my deliverance from bondage will come to pass. I am certain, I am sure, I am reassured that it will come to pass. When people are stressed, very often they go for comfort food. So they go and they buy pizza and ice cream and they eat. Because they are stressed, they are distressed, they are traumatized, they are troubled, and they find comfort in sitting down in a chair and just eating and drinking, going nowhere but staying there. They rise in the morning and the evening comes upon them and they are in the same place. And glasses, cups, bottles, ones containing drinks are lined up. They cannot handle nor manage the issues. They are wrestling it, and God sees you wrestling, fighting, being challenged, and God stands in heaven and He watches you wrestling, challenged, fighting, harassed, and being harassed. God stands watching and He says, I will do something about this. I will get you out of this. I will take you out of this. I will give to you purpose. So you want to live again. life begins coming into you because you hear a word of promise. And it's coming from the right source, the right voice. It is coming from God. You are certain to come out of what you are in. It is certain. And it is also compulsion. So the word shall is not just shall, speaking about the future, referring to the future. Yes, the future, but also right now, I am giving to you purpose. So you will rise in the morning and go to work happy, joyful, glad, returning home, doing your job, doing your task, functioning well, excelling well, living good. I give to you purpose. And this purpose is certain to come to pass. It is also compulsion, which means compulsory. It means compulsory. So we don't share what the devil says. What God says concerning you is compulsory. Things must give way to the word and to you. Things must give way to the word and to things. They are under order to dissolve, to retreat, to pull back, to fall away, to give up, to surrender, because God's word of purpose was spoken to you, for you, in your situation, for your situation, that it is certain to change. Certain to change. This word is for the redeemed. It is for the redeemed. It is for the redeemed. It is compulsory. Nothing will hold you back. Nothing will hold you back. Nothing. Say nothing. Nothing will hold me back. Nothing can hold me back. Nothing can hold me back. Nothing, nothing, nothing, nothing, nothing. Nothing. Shall is also a word that carries legal implications.
1: Have a home prepared where the saints.
2: 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I am Lawrence Ross, for Pathway to Faith Enrichment. Goodbye.

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In the news today, the FAO brought together about 70 representatives from across Latin America and the Caribbean, including governments, development banks, financial institutions, and farming organizations, to develop a roadmap for increasing investment in agri-food systems. The August 18 to the 19 discussion focused on climate resilience, rural development, access to finance, and support for small and family farmers. The initiative is also relevant to Grenada and other Caribbean countries where agriculture faces climate risks and financial challenges. Participants call for stronger partnerships and tailored financial solutions to turn agricultural opportunities into sustainable investments and strengthen regional food security. An international team of technical specialists is assessing the historic drill yard in Grenada to determine options for securing, stabilizing, and rehabilitating the site. The assessment follows a court injunction preventing its demolition while its preservation potential is examined. The technical team is expected to complete the initial assessment process by 31st August. The team is examining the building's structural condition and preservation needs, with options including stabilization, rehabilitation, and adaptive reuse. A 3D laser scan has also been proposed to create a detailed digital record of the historic structure. The Grenada National Trust says the process presents an opportunity to balance public safety with the preservation of an important part of Grenada's heritage linked to St. George's, the Fort George Precinct, and the island's colonial military and political history. Cancer cases across the Caribbean are projected to rise about 55% from 123,884 in 2024 to nearly 192,000 by 2050, increasing pressure on health systems and communities. In response, the Caribbean Public Health Agency, CAFA, and the Caribbean Association for Oncology and Hematology, CAOH, have signed a five-year partnership to strengthen cancer prevention and control across the region. The agreement will focus on cancer surveillance, early detection, workforce training, research, healthy lifestyles, and access to safe, quality-assured cancer medicines. The partnership will also strengthen pharmacovigilance and medicine monitoring while improving cancer registry data to help Caribbean countries develop more effective evidence-based cancer policies and programs. Regionally, Barbados Prime Minister Mia Mottley met with Venezuela's acting president, Delcy Rodriguez, in Caracas, agreeing to strengthen cooperation in energy, agriculture, fisheries, education, culture, and tourism. The countries will expand energy and hydrocarbon cooperation, explore renewable energy projects, and work together on food security and climate-resilient agriculture. They also plan to increase student exchanges, scholarships, and professional training while developing new tourism partnerships and improving trade and transportation links between the two countries. Regionally, the United Nations has condemned a gang attack in Haiti that killed at least 47 people, including 22 people reportedly executed inside a church compound. UN spokesperson Stephanie Dujarric described the violence as horrendous and called for stronger local and international security efforts against gangs. The UN reported that 1,408 people were killed and 656 injured across Haiti between April and June, with gangs responsible for more than half of the casualties. The UN is also calling for the rapid deployment of the UN-backed gang suppression force. Internationally, legendary country music icon Dolly Parton has died at the age of 80. Parton sold more than 100 million records worldwide and wrote over 3,000 songs during a career spanning 6 decades, from growing up in poverty in a one-room cabin in Tennessee to becoming one of the world's most celebrated entertainers. Parton built a remarkable legacy through music, film, and philanthropy. Tributes were poured in from stars including Sir Paul McCartney, Oprah Winfrey, and Sir Elton John, who described Parton as unique and irreplaceable. And finally, China says it will take all necessary measures to protect its interests after the United States announced plans to expand sanctions against Iran and countries trading with Tehran. China, the largest buyer of Iranian oil, condemned what it called illegal unilateral sanctions and said its cooperation with Iran complies with international law. U.S. Treasury Secretary Scott Bessent warned that banks and businesses dealing financially with Iran could face isolation, saying no one was above the reach of U.S. sanctions. And that's it for news today. I am Eugenia Peters.

0: What if I challenge you to cook without salt and not eat any salty packaged foods for 3 days? For some, eating saltless food seems like an impossible task. It won't have taste, as we may say. The human body needs a very small amount of sodium, but too much salt in the diet can lead to high blood pressure, heart disease, and stroke. This is Nutrition Hints by the Grenada Food and Nutrition Council. The major source of our daily sodium intake is from table salt or sodium chloride. Most people already know that foods like crisps or some dry roasted nuts are high in salt, but you might be surprised how much salt we get from everyday foods. Research shows that about 3/4 of the salt we eat has already been added to our food before we even buy it. Foods like packet soups and sauces, bread and breakfast cereals often have added salt too. Because we eat these foods so often, the amount of salt they provide can really add up. Less salt doesn't mean your food isn't going to taste good. There are lots of things you can do to make sure your food is still tasty and satisfying. Check the nutritional information on food labels and try to pick low salt options and ingredients. 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As you get used to the taste of food without salt, gradually lessen on the amount of salt used when cooking. Flavor your food with pepper, herbs, garlic, spices, or lemon juice instead. 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Some of these are very high in salt. Swap salty snacks such as crisps and salted nuts with fruits and vegetables instead. Avoid saltier foods such as bacon, cheese, and other processed foods. Train your taste buds to enjoy foods that are not salty. At first, foods may not taste as good without salt, but you will adjust over time. 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Until next time, the Grenada Food and Nutrition Council reminds you to eat, look, and feel well. I am Lichelle Murray.
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2: This is John Jenkins for Teaching Missions International. Welcome to our broadcast of Dave's Devotion for today. In today's devotion, will he not repay man according to his work? Dave encourages us to be strong in helping others. And now, Dave's Devotion. How well do you respond to hard times? The Bible has a great deal to say about adversity and how we respond to it. But how do you respond to the difficulties that others face? Do you try to help or do you look the other way? Today's passage has much to say about how we face others' troubles. So let's listen to it. If you faint in the day of adversity, your strength is small. Rescue those who are being taken away to death. Hold back those who are stumbling to the slaughter. If you say, "Behold, we did not know this," does not he who weighs the heart perceive it? Does not he who keeps watch over your soul know it? And will he not repay man according to his work? Psalm 24:10-12. I have always thought of this passage as an admonishment to endure through difficult times. But lately, I've begun to consider it another way. The New American Standard Bible translates the first line this way: "If you remain indifferent in times of adversity, your strength will depart from you." The adversity the psalmist is talking about isn't yours. He's referring to someone else's adversity. If we are indifferent toward the adversities of others and we don't use the strengths that God has given us to help them, our own strength will be lost. The Holy Spirit has given you and me certain strengths. That strength isn't just for you and me, it's for others as well. Let's listen to his closing remarks again. If you say, "Behold, we did not know this," does not he who weighs the heart perceive it? Does not he who keeps watch over your soul know it? And will he not repay man according to his work? Today, take some time to consider how you can use your strengths to help people in need. Use your strengths in ways that will bless you and bless them. And that is very good news. Thanks for listening. For full transcripts and replays of all devotions, visit teachmi.com/Dave. 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

0: Something's got a hold of you. That's right, y'all. Welcome to Travis's Boom Boom Room, where you're blessed and don't have to show your breasts. All right, I know you're having a good time up in here tonight, and we're going to go take a bathroom break, and we'll be right back, because Travis got to pee. Let's go. Come on, I'll see you in a minute. All right.
1: 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In addition, VAT on electricity consumption will be removed, providing further relief for households and businesses. The government will also continue fuel price stabilization measures, keeping gasoline, diesel, kerosene, and LPG cooking gas prices capped through December 2026. And there's even more soon, beginning August 28th and 29th, and continuing with two VAT-free shopping days each month through October. 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The Cost of Living Assistance Program is a part of government's commitment to providing immediate relief while strengthening Grenada's long-term food and energy security. 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
2: Day number 238, we believe. In 2 Chronicles chapter 26 to 28, the kings of Judah reveal a contrast in belief and obedience. Uzziah prospers while he seeks the Lord, but pride leads to his downfall. Jotham remains faithful and grows strong, while Ahaz rejects God, turns to idol, and brings ruin. In 2 Corinthians chapter 1, verse 1 to 11, Paul reminds the church that God comforts his people in affliction so they may comfort others, even under pressure and despair. He believes in the God who raises the dead, placing his hope not in himself, but in the Lord's deliverance. Psalm 103, verse 1 to 12 lifts praise to the God who forgives, heals, and redeems. His steadfast love removes sins as far as the east is from the west. Pride and unbelief bring ruin, but trust in God brings strength, comfort, and forgiveness. Today, ask the Holy Spirit to deepen your trust in God's mercy and to help you walk humbly in His strength. Our scripture readings for today is 2 Chronicles chapter 26 to 28, 2 Corinthians chapter 1 verse 1 to 11, and Psalm 103 verse 1 to 12. This is Bishop Bonaparte praying that you have a blessed day.

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May you be ministered to in your area of need through the Word of God. Our speaker today is Evangelist

and no moth destroys. For where your treasure is, there will your heart be also. Do you know what Jesus is telling us here? He is asking us to put our money where our mouth is. Put our money where our mouth is. He's not asking us just to declare that he's our priority. He wants us to prove it. Prove it. To put it on display by how we live. Specifically, he calls us to sell possessions and give to those in need. Oh my goodness. Now don't misunderstand. Jesus is not promoting or endorsing godliness to poverty. He's not doing that. No, he's not saying that we would be more godly if we gave everything away. Rather, he's asking us to prove that our lives are not about us. Our lives are not about us. So let's get real for a few moments. If a homeless person knocked on your door today looking for help, would you invite him in and give him a meal? Would you take him to the store and buy him some new clothes? Probably not today, tomorrow. Today's Sunday, stores are closed. What does Jesus know? He knows that how and where we spend and give money reveals the true nature of our hearts. If I am completely honest, there are times when I would say, I'm not giving them guys money. Because if I do, then I won't be able to go out and eat. I'm not buying those guys any clothes. Because then I won't be able to get that new shirt I want. Let me give you an example here. This past week, there's a guy, he's not well, very ill-dressed. And so some time ago, he came by me, asked me for some money. I had a lot of 10 cents. Maybe about 10 cents or more. I give it to him. You know what he did? He took the money, threw them back at me. All of them fall on the ground, all over the place. So I promised I will never give you any money, and not only money, anything again. A few nights ago, he came by. I was in my office preparing the sermon. I heard a person calling. Pastor Blake, Pastor Blake. So I went out. Hey, Pastor Blake, can you give me a change, please? And he said the amount. He said $2. Now, I didn't go exactly out of the gate to see who he was. It was he. So I went in and I got the $2. Because I didn't know it was he. So I went outside. And when I looked, it was he. Boy, I tell you, inside of me tell me, don't give him. I said, you know the last time? The last time you came here, I gave you some 10 cents and you threw it back at me. And I purposed in my heart that if you come by again to ask me for anything else, I wouldn't give you. And I have the $2 and I was going back inside. I was going to give him. So I went into my wife, said, who came to the gate there? I said, he's a fella who came to me some time ago and I gave him some money, 10 cents, and he threw it back at me. And I promised I'm not going to give him. She said, well, we got some food, let's give him. We have some food. That's what she said, because we had cooked some, she had cooked a pilau. And there were plenty in the pot. Plenty pilau left in the pot. Boy, I tell you. So she said, she said, let me go and get some for him. And he was going, eh? When I tell him I'm not giving him, he was going. I went back outside and I called him. I said, come back. He came back and my wife prepared a big bowl of pilau for him, boy. And he sat down at the gate and boy, he had his fill. And I was happy then. I was happy then. Folks, so let's get real. This homeless man comes. I have some money I can give him. But my attitude, my attitude.

So let's get really serious. And I'm going to be closing in just a while. Let's get serious in your small group. I want you to talk about this. I want you to discuss how whether as a group or as individuals, you can get extreme and demonstrate that Christ is first in your life and that you are seeking his kingdom. Maybe as a group, you will go out and pass out food at a homeless shelter. Perhaps you will determine a need and give to meet that need. Whatever it is, God wants us to do something right. We can't just say we have a passion for Christ. He wants us to confirm it, to prove it by what we do and how we live. So let me conclude this. Have you gotten it? The life of a disciple is extreme. Jesus doesn't want us to be consumed by worry, chasing after things that he promised to provide. He wants us to trust him, seeking his kingdom, and demonstrating it. How will you do that today and this week? How will you? Folks, living a life as an extreme follower of Christ is what this series was all about. Keep it going. If you have started, keep it going. In your pursuit of such a life, people are going to think you are a fanatic. I love what Winston Churchill said. He describes a fanatic as a person who can't change his mind and who won't change his subject. He won't change his mind and he won't change the subject. Let's get on with that program. Let's get our minds on Jesus. Let's pursue his priorities and watch him do great things in your life. Remember, only one life, 'twill soon be, but only what's done for Christ will last. Let's pray. Father, I pray that everyone in this building and those watching online, move our hearts towards obedience to you, Lord, in choosing what concerns you, in walking in your way, in doing your will, in acting in ways that bring you glory. Lord, move us from being casual disciples to extreme followers of you. Through Jesus Christ, our Lord.

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1: This is a song that the Lord wrote to me. All right, Keith, you're an egomaniac thinking God's going to write you a song. It's got better things to do keeping the moon in orbit. I mean, it's going to take time to sit down at the piano and write you a song. You nuts. I said, well, I was really in need, you know, and I'm his little kid. And he wanted to please me. I mean, which one of you parents, if you had a two-year-old daughter and lost her little nickel, you know, would go up to him and go, it's only a nickel. I mean, you know, go, oh, the baby lost a nickel. Oh, right? We're God's little kids. He cares about our lost nickels compared to his universes. He's the God of the small and the great. You don't have to, you know, to get a healing from God, you don't have to, he's not like Marcus Welby, you don't need to have cancer, you know, for him to come to your house. So many people go to the Lord and go, God, you know, I've only got a cold, I'm going to save up for something real big, you know, before I ask you for a healing. And that's not the way we should come to the Lord. So I came to the Lord one day going, God, I haven't written a song in 2 months. He goes, aw. So he wrote me one.

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0: This is The Reality. Hello again. Welcome to The Reality. So good to be with you once again, sharing around the Word of God. My name's Dudley Anderson. I'm going to give you an email address towards the end of today's program. I invite you to drop me a note if you can. If you hear anything in the program today that just strikes a chord in your heart, I would love to hear from you. But today, I invite you to join me for The Reality Bible Special. Once a month, here on The Reality, I invite a guest into the studio to talk about the Word of God, getting into the Word of God and getting God's Word into us, living by the Scriptures. The reality is based upon Colossians 2:17, which tells us that these things we face in the world are but a shadow. The reality, however, is found in Jesus Christ. Looking at what's going on in the world around us, I dare say it's time for us to live out that reality of Jesus Christ. Today in the Reality Bible Special, I'm joined by Pastor Paul Pearson, and we're going to be looking at 2 Peter chapter 3, reading from verse 10 to 12. Jesus is coming soon. He warned us that we will hear of wars and rumors of wars, and he said, "See that you are not troubled, for these things must come to pass." We need to live ready for the return of Jesus Christ, watching and praying. We ought to be holy in conducting ourselves in all godliness, living with the difference.
1: In reality, God is calling us to be a people that reflect the God, the triune God who's on the inside of us. I've asked myself the question over the last 3 years, am I reflecting the Saviour that died for me? You know, we live intentionally from the inside out and we disciple one another. And so how should we live in the season in which we are in? It's a super question.
0: Well, it's really my pleasure to have once again with me in my studio today, Pastor Paul Pearson. Paul, hello.
1: Hi, Dad. Good to be with you again.
0: Fantastic.
1: Thank you very much for the invite.
0: Tremendous. Well, we're going to get into God's Word, and you've been studying the Scriptures, and we've got some amazing things to talk about today. We're going to be talking about living with a difference, and perhaps another thought is to live our lives inside out. You know, what's on the inside, that transformed nature through the grace and the blood of Jesus, living that on the outside, living with a difference. So we're going to look at Scripture. That's what the Bible Special is all about, getting into the Word of God. And we're going to get into 2 Peter chapter 3. And I'm going to pick it up from verse 10. Our key verse is verse 11, but I'm going to read back from verse 10. And here it is. "But the day of the Lord will come as a thief in the night, in which the heavens will pass away with a great noise, and the elements will melt with fervent heat. Both the earth and the works that are in it will be burned up." Verse 11. "Therefore, since all these things will be dissolved, what manner of person ought you to be in holy conduct and godliness, looking for and hastening the coming of the day of God, because of which the heavens will be dissolved, being on fire, and the elements will melt with fervent heat." Wow. That's big stuff, Paul. Big stuff. You know, so much is going on in the world at the moment. Jesus is coming soon. We know that. You know, he warned us that there'll be wars and rumors of wars and earthquakes and pestilence. And we're seeing so much of that taking place in the world at the moment. Jesus is coming again. So, Pastor Paul, how should we live in preparation?
1: Thanks, Dudley. First of all, we need not be afraid. You know, because the Scriptures actually give us great hope in the things that we can actually do. Mm. And as God's people, I think there is a shift in the season of how God wants the bride to be. For years, we've done great works. There's many great things being done, you know, and, you know, lots and lots of activity and lots of promotion and all of that kind of thing. But in reality, God is calling us to be a people that reflect the God, the triune God who's on the inside of us.
0: Come on.
1: And so what we need to ask ourselves the question is, I've asked myself the question over the last 3 years, am I reflecting the Saviour that died for me? Am I doing the thing that he said in Matthew 28:19, and that is to go and make disciples? Mm. Not build churches, not build buildings, but am I actually doing what he wants and has commissioned the body to do. I think it's interesting, as you mentioned, that just over the last 5 to 10 years, if we just look back slightly, we'll see an escalation in so many areas of how the world is living, and it begs the question, how do we respond to a lot of the things that are going on? And predominantly, when we read scripture, we should read it with the filter of God's love to a fallen world. God's not angry, God's not mad, you know, but God is a holy God. But he's told us what is going to happen. So what kind of people should we be? I think it's time for men and women and children, you know, to understand that each one of us are special in the kingdom of heaven, and we all have a calling, you know. And sometimes we've limited that to just the professional people, the pastors, the apostles, and all of these kind of people, and we miss the very essence of what Jesus wants to do. Jesus is in the community, but we haven't connected the community to Jesus, because we keep inviting people to a place instead of inviting them into our world. You know, we live intentionally from the inside out. So if we're living with that God consciousness and that God awareness of moving along in every sphere of what we do, whether we're employed, whether we're not employed, whether we're meeting with people, whether we're hosting friends for a meal. Some of the greatest conversations I've had recently have been across a meal, where people have just unburdened their heart, and we disciple one another. It's not a one-way transaction. It's a two-way transaction. You and I both know that, you know, over the years we've both encouraged one another in so many ways. And that's a transactional, not every day, you know, but a transaction has taken place. And so how should we live in the season in which we are in? It's a super question, and I think the answer really is that we need to ask the Holy Spirit to highlight those areas where we can be bold and step out. I'm not saying, you know, we need to preach to masses and thousands and that kind of thing, and there may be a place for that. But as individuals, we only need to disciple one person at a time, one-on-one. And if we build friendship, if we build relationship, that transaction happens on a daily basis, or a phone call, a cup of coffee, just listening. One of the things that I've been trained in recently is active listening. And it's amazing when you actively listen.
0: It takes a bit of self-control because you want to speak.
1: We all want to fix things, don't we? We want to fix things. And so, listening actively to what people are saying, and at the same time actively listening to the Holy Spirit that's giving you the answers, to just drop a seed in, to drop something in here and there. And just this last week I've had an opportunity just to drop some seeds in with people, a very kind of minor thing on the surface, you know. I've got to be giving them the word of God. Actually, what we have to sow is the love of Christ in them, and then the word begins to germinate, you know, the word begins to come forth. And so we need, as God's people, to open our eyes. Jesus said that wonderful scripture, didn't he? He said, the fields are white unto harvest. In other words, they're ready. And the world's been ready for a long time. But the laborers are few. Pray to the Lord of the harvest to send out laborers. What's he saying? He's saying send out disciples into the world, the carriers of his grace, his mercy, his love. And, you know, and a lot of people have a picture of God that is, you know, God's angry, God's mean, God's horrible. Why is he allowing all of these things to happen? We are seeing history being played out in front of us, and we have an opportunity, I believe, and as you quite rightly said, the day of the Lord is getting closer with all of the things that are happening in the world. I don't know about you, Dudley, but I, you know, as I'm trying not to switch on the TV too much these days, yeah. Because all I hear is murders and you know, and people demanding that they have a right to certain things, walking into shops and just taking what is not theirs. It's a spirit of lawlessness that is coming upon not just this nation, but I think many nations. How do we respond? Yeah. We respond in love.
0: Absolutely.
1: And love is not inactive or passive. It's strong and it's bold, that they're showing God and letting God be seen through the way we are. And that inside out living has got to come more and more. So what kind of people ought we to be? We ought to be the people that God has called us to be, and that is his children, shining as lights in the darkness.
0: You alluded to the fact that we live in an egotistical world, don't we? You know, it's I, me, me. How many likes can I get on my Facebook page or my Twitter, or what's it called now, X, my X account?
1: You have me at a disadvantage there, because I'm not on Facebook and I don't know, these things.
0: But you see, that's what it is. It's about me, isn't it? It's about what I can do. In fact, I call this, you know, we've heard of Generation X and Generation, all the various letters of the alphabet, but I believe we're living in Generation I, that is me, I, what's in it for me, you know, how many likes can I get, how many people are going to listen to me, how many people can I influence, and we see that in the world at large, you know, again, just watching the news, we see it everywhere, you know, these protests, you know, I have got a word to say, I've got a right to speak, it's the freedom of speech, and I'm going to say what I want, you know. And what you're rightly saying, Paul, is as a believer, as a Christian, right, it's not about me. It's about him, ultimately. Mm. And in him, it's about you, you know. And what you're saying is I need to share this love, this relationship I have with God, this promise of eternal life and life abundant that Jesus gives, with my neighbor. Why? Because God commanded me to love my neighbor as myself. So all this egotistic world in which we live should be focused on my neighbor. I should be giving to him this hope that I profess, this desire that I have to love and to serve God and to discover who God is in my life. I should be sharing with my neighbor more and more and more, especially in this day.
1: You're absolutely right, and I think that's beautifully put. How do we share our faith in a ever-increasing difficult world where people are very resistant to the understanding of God? And I think the answer in part comes from how we communicate with people. Every time we answer sharply or we do something wrong, you know, and we're not perfect. Dudley, you and I know that both of us are not perfect. But with the intentionality of wanting to display Christ to the world through the things we say, how we say them, just showing simple compassion in many ways, you know, it actually becomes a joy.
0: Yeah,
1: it becomes a thing. Oh, how can I bless somebody today?
0: Yeah.
1: You know,
0: it's rewarding.
1: It's rewarding.
0: Yeah,
1: you know, we don't need likes.
0: No.
1: We get the spring of life coming out of us when we're doing what God wants us to do.
0: Absolutely.
1: And I think it is about how we connect with our communities again. You know, and I know that we love food, don't we? We've got a love for food. More conversations happen over food than do sitting in a pew looking at the back of somebody's head for an hour and a half. You know, it's great to gather together, it's great to worship, please, you know, don't misunderstand me, but when you're talking to somebody, you're having transaction, you're having relationship, you are, well, you know, this is how I did it, I faced that and this is what I did, you know, it may work for you, but you're just sharing a great story. I read recently that Jesus began to tell a story, share a narrative, and instead of looking at the scriptures in a very cold way and Jesus did that, Jesus did that, Jesus did that, Jesus, no, he began to he was the best storyteller out. But what he did was connect the kingdom of heaven to the story.
0: Mm.
1: And he began to share the truth. See, truth is always truth, no matter what we think about it.
0: Mm.
1: And the truth is found in the scripture where, you know, he said, you know, I am the way, the truth and the life. No man comes to the Father except through me.
0: Mm.
1: That's truth that came from our Saviour. And so how we connect that truth and share that truth, Jesus, he sat down with his disciples and broke bread.
0: Mm.
1: He sat down with his disciples and they had fish, for breakfast. He sat down with the disciples at a wedding. He sat down with the disciples on the mount in Matthew 5. He taught the disciples, you know, out of that transactional relationship. And I think more and more, instead of Christians becoming isolated and withdrawn because of what they perceive as almost an impossible task, actually all things are possible.
0: Mm-hmm.
1: So you only need to share your life with your neighbor as yourself, and you have the beginnings of an amazing revolution. And answering the question of Peter, what kind of people should we be?
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0: If you've just joined us, a hearty hello there. I'm Dudley Anderson. This is The Reality. And today on The Reality, we're featuring The Reality Bible Special. Once a month on The Reality, we get into the Word of God. If you've heard anything today in our discussion, or indeed as we continue to discuss the Word of God, that strikes a chord in your heart, or you have some questions or comments, I would love to hear from you. 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Today, I've been joined by Pastor Paul Pearson, and we're chatting about living with a difference. We've read from 2 Peter chapter 3, verses 10 to 12. Verse 11 being our key verse, which says, "Therefore, since all these things will be dissolved, what manner of person ought you to be in holy conduct and godliness?" God has called us to live out our faith life that others may see and come to know Jesus Christ by our daily interaction. Jesus commanded us to love our neighbor as ourselves. In this egotistic, self-engrossed generation, it's time for us as followers of Jesus to live our lives humbly inside out. That is to say that the world around us will perceive the new life of Christ within us as we live our lives out for the glory of God. And they may perceive that the life we live in the flesh, we live by faith in the Son of God who loved us and gave himself up for us. Our key verse today reminds us that we ought to live life in holy conduct and godliness. Therefore, since all these things will be dissolved, that is the world and the world in which we live when the coming of Jesus happens, what manner of persons ought we to be in holy conduct and godliness?
1: Mm.
0: You know, and you're talking about living your life inside out. If I may, I once preached a sermon about living your life inside out, and I stood at the pulpit on the stage, and I had my jacket, a big heavy jacket, inside out.
1: Yeah.
0: And people looked at me and said, "This is strange. Why has the preacher got his jacket inside out?" And I preached halfway through my sermon, and I said, "It's about time we turn our lives inside out." And I took my jacket off and I put it the right way around.
1: Wow.
0: See, because we are new creations in Christ Jesus, and that new creative nature is on the inside. Because our bodies are on the outside, but our spirits have been renewed in the image of Christ, haven't they?
1: Mm.
0: By the Holy Spirit. When we were born again, we were born by the Holy Spirit. So that holiness of God has been intrinsically input into our spirit beings, you know?
1: We're injected with his heavenly DNA.
0: Yeah, that's right. And the scripture says, God made him who had no sin to be sin for us, that in him we might become the righteousness of God. That righteousness is in my spirit man, when I accept Jesus as Lord and Savior. Therefore, I need to turn my life inside out, that the inner man starts working out on the outer man in holiness and godliness.
1: You're absolutely right, Dudley. And if I may go back to antiquity a little bit. We have relegated holiness to our works. You know, how many good works I do, how much money I give, how many houses I give away, or whatever it might be. We connected holiness to what we do, but holiness is who we are. Holiness is who we are. We are holy unto the Lord because of what Jesus has done for us. We're holy unto the Lord because, you know, he loves us. You know, while we were still sinners, Christ died for us.
0: Absolutely.
1: You know, and we need to have almost a change in our thinking about our status as sons and daughters of the living God. God as planned for the world to be full of his glory through the body of Christ, through the and sharing his love, his compassion, and his understanding. We just in the process of rereading the Gospels at this moment in time, and the one thing that's striking me now after 41 years of
0: reading the Gospels,
1: of reading the Gospels, yeah, for sure, it is that everywhere Jesus was able to touch every sector of humanity.
0: And that didn't corrupt him, you know. Again, we're talking about the holiness that's inside. Yeah. Christ is holy on the inside and the outside. And he ate with sinners. You know, he touched the unclean, those with leprosy and disease. He touched them, but it didn't affect him. It didn't corrupt him because of the holiness inside of him. The scripture, just quickly, as I'm speaking, comes to mind in 1 Peter chapter 1, verse 15 says, "But he who called you is holy. You also be holy in all your conduct, because it is written, 'Be holy as I am holy.'" So my holiness isn't my holiness. My righteousness isn't my righteousness. It's God's righteousness in me, imputed because of the death and resurrection of Jesus. And so this is not something, Paul, correct me if I'm wrong, this is not something we strive for. I can't strive to become holy and be holy and work at it and tick my little list off, and I'm getting holier and holier and holier. It's something by faith. It's the work of God.
1: It is that that recognition of the work that is done in you has nothing to do with you. It has everything to do with Jesus. And this is where we it has been distorted somewhat. You know, when people talk about holiness, you know, there's this picture almost of, you know, people floating 2 foot off the air and you can't touch them, and there's an ethereal glow around them. Holiness is the revelation of Jesus Christ in me, who was revealed to me, in me, and through me to the world in which I live. And the question for me comes back to Peter, you know, how should I be? You know, I am a representative of Jesus Christ. You are a representative of Jesus Christ. How we conduct ourselves is not that I've got 5 ticks on the board, as you said, and so I therefore I am holy. Yeah, I'm holy because of him who lives in me.
0: Absolutely. Pastor Paul, we've got about 4 minutes left. Just a little comment, if you will, on this scripture. 2 Timothy, talking about the coming of Jesus and being holy and godly, as we read earlier. 2 Timothy chapter 3 from verse 1 says, "But know this, in that last day, perilous times will come, for men will be lovers of themselves." And then there's a long list of ungodly things like unthankfulness, unforgiveness, and slander. Verse 5 says, "Having a form of godliness, but denying its power, and from such people turn away." This sounds to me like hypocrisy, having a form of godliness, but denying its power. What's your comment on that?
1: Sadly, there is a lot of things in Christianity where we should be ashamed of what we've seen, because people have distorted the very tenets and the truths of God for their own ends, because they want to manipulate and you know, they want to control and have power over people, and they've used it to their own ends. And it looks like they're godly, you know, that they wear maybe a robe or a collar or something like that, and we're all, oh, they're holy. No, you know, And there has been a lot of that.
0: What's on the inside?
1: It's what's on the inside. Yeah. What does Jesus tell us? He says this, out of the overflow of the heart, the mouth speaks. So if it's not in your heart, something else is in your heart, and it's going to speak. And that's why I think, dare I say, that some of the impotency of the church has been because of that revelation, you know, where Paul puts it brilliantly, if I may share this last scripture with you, Romans 1:1, Paul, a servant of Jesus Christ, called to be an apostle. I love that. I've quoted that so many times in the last few years. Paul's identity was a servant. He functioned as an apostle, and an apostle who didn't demand authority, didn't control, but somebody who served the body of Christ and guided them and helped them and gave his life for the people of God. I think we just need to take a step back and say, you know, is that what I'm doing? Am I doing that? Are you doing that? Because in these last days, we've all seen, sadly, many of the falls of so-called, you know, great people. There's only one great. And his name is Jesus.
0: And I say this respectfully. There have been, talking about falls of great people, there have been falls of institutionalized church too, haven't there?
1: Yes.
0: You know, I've seen it. Big churches with their tens of thousands of congregation, something happens in the church and it gets whittled down to maybe 2,000 or 3,000 from 10. It's a collapse. Where have those people gone? They've dissolved. They've gone back into the woodwork. They've lost their faith. Where are they?
1: What did they build their lives on?
0: Precisely.
1: Was it on the, dare I say, the glitz and the glamour and the, you know, the euphoria of the people that were there? Or did they build it upon Jesus? If we are building our lives upon Jesus, he's the only foundation. And there we have to say, God, help us to live the kind of life that you want us to live today, that people see it.
0: Having a form of godliness but denying its power. Of course, that power comes from the Holy Spirit within us, living our lives inside out. Pastor Paul, thank you so much for your time and discussion today as we've got into the Word of God and discussed that scripture, 1 Peter chapter 3, verse 11, our key verse today, living with a difference. Thank you for joining us. Today on The Reality, we've been featuring The Reality Bible Special, and I've been sharing the show together with Pastor Paul Pearson. So good to have his company. Talking about living with the difference, living out the goodness that is within us. The Bible says that we are to shine our light. Jesus says nobody lights a lamp and puts it under a bowl. They put it on a lampstand that it may give light to the whole house. If you'd like to make contact with Pastor Paul Pearson, please drop me an email at dudley@surereality.net. D-U-D-L-E-Y, dudley@surereality.net. 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

those hands together and praise God if you know he's watching over you. How many of you understand that there is nothing going on in your life that God is not aware of? There's no problem he can't reach. There's no loved one he can't touch. There's no circumstance going on in your life that God is not able to deal with. And the Bible says that God watches over the sparrow and that he watches over you. Listen to this. It says that the hairs on your head are numbered. No, not counted. If they were counted, he would know how many they were. But if they're numbered, that means he knows which one fell. Your God is so into you that before you ask him for anything, he's already come by. Before you get down on your knees to pray, he's already listening to you. So whatever you need from the Lord tonight, he sits high, but he looks real low. And tonight he's watching over you. Touch three people and tell them he's got his eye on you. Come on, I sing because I'm happy. I sing because I'm free.

Welcome to Elevate Ministries International. I am your minister, Cassandra Powder. And as usual, it's a blessing, it's a privilege to be preaching the gospel in season, out of season. Hallelujah, somebody. This one is a bitter pill, but I must preach the gospel. My theme today is the between the call and between actualization and manifestation of the call. What prompted me? I was in a church dedication last week, and there were a couple of prophets there prophesying. And as the prophecies came forth, there was jubilance. And I sat in silence and I said, my God, I said, Father, the between. Interesting topic, the between. Between the time of the prophetic being spoken and the actualization of that which was spoken can be a very, very, very bitter, bitter, bitter pill. That if it was not for God on our side, we will be consumed. But God is a faithful God. Some years ago, a lot of years ago actually, I was in a service and the call of God was spoken upon my life. I didn't take it as anything because in those days, you know, the prophetic came, but it was not as intense and enveloping as the times that we are living in right now. And time again, the prophecies came, many of them they came. But there was one that stood out. Apostle Vivian Duncan was at that service and he called me up in front of our entire church and he said, I see you, Cassandra Powder. There's coming a time when there's a lot of things that will be happening in your life. And something as simple as, he said, you will have so much. He said, I am seeing a shoes for every outfit, simple things. And I was in awe. You know why? I was in awe because at that time of my life, I had two blouses in my name. I had one bra. I had one underwear. And I had some secondhand shoes that a cousin had given me. I could not see myself beyond that which he was speaking about. He spoke about influence and affluence, and I just could not grasp it. Because in the midst of your situation, it is hard to see beyond your nose. I don't know who I'm talking to today, but I'm here to tell somebody, keep the faith. Stand your ground, as I said last week. Keep the faith. That time and that period of my life was so, so difficult. No one knew. But I was on a stage singing, ministering from the depth of my need to someone out there. God is a faithful God. When man may watch you and condemn you and don't even understand the extent of the road that you are walking, I want you to know that God knows and that he keeps the books. My story or my scripture today is taken from Genesis chapter 45. And as I go to a particular part of the text, it says, and God sent me before you to prepare a

me before you to prepare you a positary in the earth and to save your lives by a great deliverance. I'm here to tell somebody today that God still has a plan in the plan. Hold your ground, oh God. Hold your ground, my brother. Hold your ground, my sister. After a while, we

lot of battles to be fought. There are lots of attacks to deal with. We see here in the scripture that the lad David had a dream, and having that dream and excitement, just like some of us, when we get a prophecy, we are excited, we tape it, and we tell east, west, north, and south. Joseph did the same thing, and he made sure his brothers knew that the dream, because in those days, dreams were important and impacting. They knew at that era that was one of the ways that God ministered to people. So having had that dream, he rushed to tell his siblings. And being the youngest one, it is obvious that the siblings, who were much older, understood the significance of that dream. And among themselves, they discussed who he think he is. He think he coming to rule somebody. He thinks somebody coming to bow down before him. And as it was known, they planned for him, fully well understanding that he was one of daddy's favorite. So because he was one of daddy's favorite, or daddy's favorite child, we know that daddy probably would have given him what rightfully belonged to the firstborn or to the ones that were older. And plus, daddy did insult to injury by making sure that this young man got a coat, a special coat of many colors that were also significant at that time. I'm here to tell you today that Joseph went through so many situations that was meant to break him and destroy him by his brothers throwing him in a cave. Even when one of them convinced the intention was to kill this boy, their flesh and blood, as the Bible says, he was not destroyed. They were encouraged by one of the brothers to sell him. He was sold off and sent to Egypt, a strange land. And after being sent to the strange land, in spite of it all, in the midst of your situation, those angels which are ministering spirits sent forth by God for the heirs of salvation, they still walk with you. As the Bible says, he walked into Egypt with favor on his side. And as he walked in with favor on his side, ended up in a prominent man's home. Not after long, he was accused of rape. After being accused of rape, ended up in prison. This boy was his father's spoiled child, and that grew up in affluent wealth, ended up in prison. We see that the gift had reached a point of refinement, as the history states. It was 13 years after it reached a stage of refinement. And even as it reached a stage of refinement, God, who turns the hearts

liar that the butcher and the baker were sent to prison, especially as rescue missions to take Joseph out of his time of between. It must you are going through your time of between. God has already assigned earthen vessels to usher you out of your between. As the Bible says, the baker received his debt, but the butler was the one to carry the news. But interestingly, Joseph reminded the butler that reminded the king that I am the one that reveal dreams is the revealer of dreams. It was only 2 years later that Pharaoh was troubled, and with the dream that he had the night, a request was made known. As the Bible states, that was the rescue mission God put in place for that young man. Today, I don't know what you're going through. As you're going through your between, remember, your between is not for you alone. It is to salvage generations. It is for mankind. It is for the bride. So buckle up, put your chin up, and ask God to strengthen you. If must he prepare you, if must he processes you, if must he refines you, and at last, as he transforms you, stand tall in the midst of this situation. For remember, this is your in between, and just like Joseph, you're gonna come out. I tell you, my brother, my sister, you're gonna come out. You are indeed going to come out. Blessings, Holy Ghost fire, go forth today as you envelope and encourage my brothers and sisters in the Lord, in the name of Jesus Christ, by the power of the Holy Ghost. Amen, amen, and amen.

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0: Yes, indeed. You are locked in to the Gospel Joy Morning Show. Good morning, ladies and gentlemen, boys and girls. Welcome, welcome, welcome to another day that the Lord has made, and we shall rejoice and be glad in it. Aren't you glad to be alive this morning? We are on the wake-up list, and so we want to thank the Lord today for waking us up and for sending us on our way. So we are here this morning to give him praise. I'm grateful that you're with me this morning. God has given us breath, strength, and purpose, and that means there is something in this day that is designed for you, my friend. Yeah, you I'm talking to. Yeah, there's something in this day that is designed for you. And so listen, whatever it is that we were thinking about yesterday is gone. All right, it is gone. So let us focus on today. Let us focus on the future. Let us focus on what God has in store for us today as we worship him on this beautiful Perpetual Wednesday and lift up the holy name of Jesus Christ. We have on the phone lines this morning, we're going to get the day started with prayer. And so we have on the phone line this morning, none other than the one and only beautiful Vivienne Sims, who's going to be praying for us morning. Who's going to pray for us this morning? You like that introduction, don't you?
1: That's the way to start the day.
0: That's the way to start the day, girl.
1: And let me tell you something. I was just smiling because you came on and the first word came out of your, well, the second or the third word came out of your mouth was the scripture I was reading. Psalms 118, this is the day that the Lord has made. Let us rejoice and be glad in it. I said, look at God.
0: Wow.
1: He just bring us all at one accord because we want to hear what he wants to hear.
0: That's right. I love that.
1: How was your... I take that back. I know your trip was wonderful. I could see that.
0: We had a blast,
1: I looked at you guys and what you posted, and I said, thank God for that. I saw Mom. I saw everyone was just enjoying themselves.
0: That
1: is great. As long as we have life and he bless us, we should make the best of it. You know what I love the most?
0: Mm-hmm.
1: You all had him in the midst of everything you guys did.
0: Right.
1: And that's the great thing.
0: Thank you.
1: I'm glad you all went. Have a great time and come back safe.
0: Yes.
1: And re-energize. I know the family is okay.
0: We're doing good. God is good. The kids are back in school.
1: They're like, thank God for that.
0: Yeah.
1: So this morning we are going to go into prayer. And as you had said before, I said, look at that. This is the day that the Lord has made. Let us rejoice and be glad in it. Why not?
0: I love that.
1: Merciful Father, our Prince of Peace. Father God, as we rise this morning, we rejoice. We rejoice in your presence, Father God, and command this your day that you have blessed us to see, to align with your will for our lives. Oh God, we thank you. We thank you, for God, for the air we breathe, the rest you have given us last night. Father God, some did not make it to this new day, but in you, oh God, we put our trust and we thank you. Oh God, we ask you to bless, guide our steps today. Bless us coming and going, oh God. Oh God, we thank you for safe journey for Dr. Leroy and all families that were on that cruise. Oh God, we give thanks for your grace and your mercy. We ask you, oh God, to continue to guide and direct our path, oh God. Oh Father God, we pray as this program continue to be a beacon of light to everyone. Father God, we ask you to open hearts and let someone hear your voice in a word or a song, Father God, and find peace Oh God, as the children goes back to school, we ask you to lead and direct them, oh God. Help them to be alert and oriented to all the things that surrounding them, oh God. Lord, give them your knowledge. Let your knowledge be abound in their minds, oh God. Keep them safe, oh God. No weapons formed against them shall prosper, oh God. This morning we ask you to help family and heart friends to gather together in unity, Father God. For where there's unity, there's strength, oh God, in the mighty name of Jesus. Oh God, we give you glory, we give you honor, and we give you praise this morning. We ask you, Father God, to remember those who are homeless, help us. We pray for healing this morning. We pray for spiritual healing. We pray for physical healing. We pray for financial healing in the mighty name of Jesus. We pray for covering in this land, oh God. We pray for peace upon this land, oh God. We pray, Father God, that you speak to the hearts of men that you have put in charge, Father God. We ask you, Father God, to turn things around for our good, oh God, in the precious name of Jesus. And today, Father God, we give you all the glory and we give you all the honor. And as this word, Father God, as this program go forth, Father God, let it touch, let it restore, let it bring someone closer to you in the mighty and powerful name of Jesus, as we say thank you, thank you, thank you, Lord, in Jesus' name we pray, amen, amen, and amen. We have a blessed day, Dr. Leroy.
0: You the same, sis. God bless you. Thank you so very much. God bless you. The voice of Vivian Sims.
1: Be blessed.
0: You too, darling. You too. The voice of Vivian Sim from out of Georgia. And we want to thank God for her this morning and for using her this morning for such a time as this. God is amazing. And so we want to thank God this morning for what he has done and how he has spoken to us through the voice of our sister. God bless you. Thank you so very much, Vivian. God bless you. Hallelujah, hallelujah. It is time for the word of God, and I got a word I want to share with you this morning. Excuse me. Coming to us from Philippians 1 and verse 21. Philippians 1 and verse 21. A simple little verse, you know, that we recite when we were kids. Amen. Especially when you just got saved, they give you this one. They tell you, for me to live, for to me to live is Christ, and to die is gain. They say that a lot when you just got saved, or they'll say it when you just got when someone pass on. They'll say it in so many different ways. But this morning, I want us to look at it a little bit deeper. With Paul's word in Philippians 1 and verse 21 are not casual or poetic or it's not from some philosophy. Amen. They are deeply personal, profoundly spiritual, and radically transformative words. This single sentence, for to me to live is Christ and to die is gain. That simple little sentence. That sentence captures the heartbeat of a surrendered life. Amen. The mindset of a mature believer. Amen. And the confidence of someone who has fully anchored their identity in Christ. And so, to live is Christ. Amen. To live is Christ. When Paul says to live is Christ, he is declaring that Christ is the very essence, the essence of his existence. Christ is not an addition to life. He is life itself. Amen. This means, my brothers and sisters, Jesus Christ shapes how you think. Jesus guides how you move. He influences how you love. Christ strengthens how you endure. He defines why you exist. Why are you in existence? Amen. And so living becomes an act of worship, my friends. Daily routine becomes a ministry. Your challenges become your testimonies, and your victory becomes your platform for His glory. So your relationship becomes the opportunities to reflect His character. To reflect who God is, to live is Christ, means that your life is not driven by ego. It's not driven by ambition and fear or comparison. It is driven by purpose. It is driven by assignment and divine alignment. Hallelujah. You live with clarity because Jesus Christ is your compass. You live with courage because Jesus Christ is your strength. You live with joy because Jesus Christ is your source. The word of God says to die is gain. That's what Paul said. To die is gain. The second half of the verse is equally powerful. Paul is not expressing a desire to escape life. He is expressing confidence in eternity. Amen. He knows that death is not lost for the believer. It is transition. It is promotion. It is fulfillment. To die is gain because we gain eternal rest. To die is gain because we gain perfect peace. To die is gain because we gain unhindered fellowship with Christ. To die is gain because we gain the fullness of His glory. To die is gain because we gain what our faith has long anticipated. Paul is teaching us that the believer's hope is unshakable. Whether in life or even in death, Christ is the center. He is the reward. He is the ultimate gain. To my brothers and sisters, this perspective frees us from fear, frees us from anxiety and uncertainty. It reminds us that our story is bigger than earth. It is eternal. Hallelujah. It is eternal. So living today with a mindset, how about that? As you step into this morning, as you step into your day today, carry Paul's declaration in your spirit. Let it shape your decisions, let it shape your attitude, and let it shape your expectations. Live with Christ at the center. Live with eternity in view. Live with purpose in your steps. 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Live with confidence in God's plan for your life. Amen. When Christ is your life, everything else finds its rightful place. When Christ is in you and with you, you walk with assurance. You move with grace. You stand with strength. You endure with hope. And you shine, my brothers and sisters, with purpose. So here are some key takeaways that I want us to leave here with this morning. Christ is the source and the center of your life. Everything you do flows from Him. Your identity is rooted in Christ, not in circumstances. So this gives you stability and clarity. Here's another one. Eternity is your secure hope, meaning death is not defeat. It is gain for the believer. Purpose fuels your daily walk. Living for Christ means living intentionally. And the final takeaway I want us to have today is that confidence replaces fear. So guess what? When Christ is in your life, you face each day with courage and peace. Each day with courage and peace. My brothers and sisters, for me, to live is Christ and to die is gain. Let me pray for us this morning. We want to thank God for His word today. And I hope that it sincerely touched your heart this morning. Father, thank you. Thank you for the gift of life in Christ. Help us, oh God, to live today with purpose, with clarity and devotion, knowing that Christ is the center He's the center of our strength and He is our source. So align our hearts today with Your will and let our life reflect Your glory, O God. Keep us anchored in the hope of eternity as we walk faithfully with You. In Jesus' name we pray. We say amen and amen and amen. We want to thank the Lord again for His word. His word is already blessed. And so we pray that His anointing will be upon us today as we face this wonderful, wonderful day together, knowing that Christ is the center of our life. And He is a reminder of what we live and how we live and you know, to live is Christ. My God, what a word. To live is Christ. Just remember that. God bless you this morning. We say amen to the word of the Lord today.
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indeed, Jesus, be the center. Be the center of my life. Be the center of my church, my community, oh God, the state that I live in. Lord God, you be the center. I want to say good morning to Joy Dallas. Good morning to Linda Saab Cooper. Good morning also to Marcia McCullough, Vivian Sims. Good morning, family. Good to have you all here this morning to lift up the name of Jesus with us. Right here in the Gospel Joy Morning Show. You are locked in to GL365 Radio, the People's Station, the best Caribbean American gospel radio around town, man. I'm telling you, I'm grateful to serve you today on this perpetual Wednesday worship, because that's what we do. We just give God worship on a Wednesday morning. Wednesdays usually, you know, a lot of churches do fastings on Wednesday, and a lot of churches, you know, get together on a Wednesday evening or Wednesday morning, whatever it is. And so we do the same. Amen. We want to set the atmosphere for your Wednesday morning. Whether you're fasting or not, we just want to set the atmosphere of the Holy Spirit being in the midst of us. Amen. And so this morning, I want to lift up the Lord and glorify Him. You're listening to Israel Orton and New Breed with a song called Jesus at the Center. And coming up next, we're going to have the V180 word for the day, daily devotional. And it's coming up next.

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1: Consider 2 Corinthians 10 and verse 4. The weapons of our warfare are not carnal, but mighty in God. Today's problem is not necessarily tomorrow's problem. Don't incarcerate yourself by assuming it is. Resist self-labeling, I'm just a worrier. Gossip is my weakness. My dad was a drinker. I guess I'll have to carry on the tradition. Stop that. These words create alliances with the devil. They grant him access to your spirit. It's not God's will that you live a defeated, unhappy life. Turn a deaf ear to the old voices and make new choices. Psalm 16 verse 6 says, the lines

Hallelujah, hallelujah. When Christ becomes the center of your life, my brothers and sisters, clarity follows. Amen. So the noise quiets. The pressure lifts. The purpose rises. So listen, keep him at the center today. Keep the Lord at the center of your life today. Let him be the center of it all and watch everything else fall into place. Let's watch God today. Watch everything fall into place.

saying, God, if it were possible for God to have a weakness, it would be for worship. He loves a worshiper. The omniscient, all-seeing, all-knowing God said, I seek a worshiper. I look for a worshiper. God loves worshipers so much so that when Hezekiah's time had come to die and Isaiah the prophet had come to execute a judgment on him and to pronounce rather a judgment on his life, Hezekiah began to talk about all the works that he had done, but the sentence was still decreed. Hezekiah began to talk about how he kept the law, but the death sentence was still in force. Finally, Hezekiah turned his face to the wall and said, Lord, the grave cannot praise you. And God said, if you're going to praise me, I'll add 15 years to your life. He told Isaiah, go back and tell Hezekiah, if he's going to praise me, I'll restore him. I don't know who I'm talking to today, but if you

and take a little bit of time to say good morning to Alicia Harry and also to Carmelita to Joe B. Good morning to you. To Marjorie Douglas, hallelujah. Good morning, Auntie Marjorie. Good morning, Arlene Sawyers. God bless you. Aubrey, good morning, Aubrey. God bless you. And Denise, God bless you guys. God bless you. To our pastor, Kenton Wilson. Good morning to you, sir. God bless you, man.

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1: I remember once reading an old-time preacher speaking of Jesus as God's open door of mercy. 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Revelation 18 says we should come out from the rest of the world and be his people, lest we take part in her sins and share in her plagues. Thankfully, that merciful door of escape is still open for us. 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

0: just want to use this opportunity to say thank you to all our Ministerial partners. I want to say good morning to you and God bless you once again. Thank you for allowing us to serve your community and your listeners this morning. 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I'm going to say good morning also to I'm Jamaica Radio in Clarendon, Jamaica, and Prayer Watch Gospel Radio in Guyana, Pastor Kenton Wilson. Good morning to you, man. God bless you again. And once again, we want to thank you. Thank you for this opportunity that we could serve you and the listeners this morning. Wherever you are, God bless you. Pastor G, good morning to you, sir. God bless you.
1: It's the morning show. It's the morning show. Gospel Joy.
0: We are shutting out the noise this morning and we're worshiping the Lord, our God, today. You are not walking into this day alone. God has already gone ahead of you. He has already prepared the path. He has equipped you with exactly what you need. So step forward with confidence this morning, because guess what? Grace is carrying you today. Shut out the noise.

0: You, God, are awesome in your sanctuary. 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
1: 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Awesome God was written by Kenneth Peterson and read by Wes Ward.
0: Psalm 68, verses 1 through 4, 19 through 20, and 32 through 35. May God arise, may his enemies be scattered, may his foes flee before him. May you blow them away like smoke. As wax melts before the fire, may the wicked perish before God. But may the righteous be glad and rejoice before God. May they be happy and joyful. Sing to God, sing in praise of his name. Extol him who rides on the clouds. Rejoice before him. His name is the Lord. Praise be to the Lord, to God our Savior, who daily bears our burdens. Our God is a God who saves. From the sovereign Lord comes escape from death. Sing to God, you kingdoms of the earth. Sing praise to the Lord, to him who rides across the highest heavens, the ancient heavens, who thunders with mighty voice. Proclaim the power of God, whose majesty is over Israel, whose power is in the heavens. You, God, are awesome in your sanctuary. The God of Israel gives power and strength to his people. Praise be to God. Awesome God, written by Kenneth Peterson. As a landscape photographer, I am drawn to photos I find online. Recently, I came across 10 of the most breathtaking places in the U.S. A photo of a geothermal spring depicts a massive basin of multicolored luminescence. A snapshot of the Hoh Rainforest shows a dense, mossy forest that looks like something straight out of The Hobbit. A stunning picture taken in Monument Valley, Arizona, could be a panorama of Mars. These awesome images make me think of our awesome God. In Psalm 68, David gushes about God's majesty. Sing to God, extol him who rides on the clouds. Vividly, the psalmist proclaims God's power over enemies in verse 2. May you blow them away like smoke. Yet God's sheer majesty and power are contrasted with his intimate love. Praise be to the Lord, who daily bears our burdens, he continues in verse 19. David's epic psalm reaches a climax with his breathless praise. You, God, are awesome. In landscape photographs, I find both immensity and intimacy. The sheer expanse of these vistas speaks personally to my soul. It makes me wonder if the landscapes of our world are really glimpses of God himself, reflections of how he's awesomely immense and breathtakingly loving. In that light, might we look for his reflected beauty around us today? And when we see it, we might whisper to him, "You, God, are awesome." Let's pray. Father, open our eyes to your majesty in both vast beauty and in our daily burdens, that we might praise you as the God who saves, and fill us with awe that leads to joyful worship of your power and love. Thank you, Lord, and it's in Jesus' name that we pray. Amen.
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4: Hallelujah, hallelujah, hallelujah. Oh, God is an awesome, awesome God. Before I play this one right here, I want to share this song with you this morning because it has been in my spirit the moment I heard them talking about how awesome God is. I want to share this one with you this morning, man. Oh, God. is awesome.
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souls in times like these, and on Christ, the solid rock, I stand. My brothers and sisters, I don't know about you, but I'm feeling blessed already. I'm feeling the anointing of the Lord is just in this place. It's in this space right now where we at. And so whatever you're going through, man, whatever you're facing, whatever you're dealing with, whatever your circumstances are this morning, your anchor holds on the solid rock. And this rock is Jesus. Let every conversation and every decision and every opportunity today, I want you to know that today is a chance to reflect Christ. Amen. You don't need a stage to make an impact. You don't need a platform to make an impact. Your life is the message today. Your life is the message today. And no matter how difficult your circumstances might feel and might be this morning, I want you to know, I know a man who can, and he will do what no other can do. Just trust him. Trust him this morning. Trust and don't doubt.

is no one like you, Lord, not like you, Jesus. You are the great I am. Listen, life becomes lighter when you remember that this world is not your final home. Amen? Because every challenge is temporary, but God's promise is eternal. God's promise is eternal. So hold on to hope and let eternity shape your outlook this morning. Hold on to hope and let eternity shape your outlook this morning. Hallelujah. You are the great I am. There's no one like you, Jesus.

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Hallelujah. We serve an awesome God. Here is Elijah Oyelade. Awesome God.

my God, Elijah, oh, Elijah, awesome God. I want to thank Prince B. Thank Joe and Prince B for introducing me to this guy's music. I tell you, a few years ago, man, oh, man, oh, man, she used to kill this word right here. And I remember that so very much. And I was so in love with his music. And this morning, it just came to me. I'm like, that awesome song will be perfect for this moment. But family, we want to thank you again. Thank you for spending this time with us today. I pray that something spoken, something shared, something whispered by the Holy Spirit has strengthened your heart and renewed your hope. And as we step into the rest of this day, just remember this. Christ is your life. Christ is your strength. Christ is your stable place. So no matter what comes, you are covered and you are guided and you are never alone, my brothers and sisters. God is with you. God is with you and he is taking care of you right now, this very, very moment. Amen. So keep your spirit lifted. Keep your feet anchored and let's keep our eyes fixed on Jesus today. Let's walk in purpose, walk in peace, and walk knowing that God has already gone ahead of you. We appreciate your love, your prayers, and your wonderful, wonderful support over the years. And even on today, we want to thank you. You help us carry this message of hope around the world. And I appreciate you so, so very much. So stay encouraged, stay connected, and stay in Christ. Father, we thank you. Thank you, Lord God, for your presence. Thank you for your word today. Thank you, Lord God, for your anointing, your faithfulness to us, oh God. As we leave this broadcast this morning, oh Jesus, let your peace rest on every single listener. Strengthen every heart, oh God, and settle every mind today and guide every step. 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Protect our homes and surround us with your grace, oh God. We give you glory, we give you honor, and we give you praise. In Jesus' name we pray. And we say amen and amen. Thank you again for listening. Thank you again for locking in with us. And we appreciate you so, so very much. The Lord be with you. And the Lord bless you. Have a wonderful, wonderful rest of your day as we continue to worship the Lord throughout the day in spirit and in truth. Keep it locked right here at GL365 Radio, the home of the people and the people station. God bless you. Take care and one love. Once again, we want to thank all our Minutes Connecting partners all around the globe. Man, oh man, we appreciate you, man. Thank you again, and God bless you. Take care, and one love.

And oh God, you said those who worship you must worship you in your divine nature, which is spirit, and truth, which is your word. And God, we've got the unique opportunity to come into your presence, God, giving you the glory and honor, nearly practicing on the earth what we're going to do when we get to heaven, and that's honoring you and blessing you. Receive this worship now as offering up to you a sweet-smelling savor into your nostrils, Lord, and do only what you can do through your people. I speak that all of my worshiping brothers and sisters are blessed because they worship you. Every need is met because they're seeking first the kingdom of God and your righteousness. Add on to your people, and we give you the glory. We give you the praise, for in your presence, Lord, you declare there is the fullness of joy, and your right hand is open to bring pleasures to your people.

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7: Father, we praise and thank you again for the privilege and the opportunity of gathering around your word. It is our continuing and sincere desire to know you more perfectly, that we may serve you more faithfully. We thank you again and again that we can call you Abba Father, and that you're not ashamed to call us and own us as your very own children, your very own redeemed and blood-washed family. We thank you for Jesus, our great Redeemer, our High Priest, and someday our coming King, for all that he has done, for all that he is doing, and for all that he will do when he returns to receive us to himself. We thank you for the Holy Spirit, whom you have sent into our midst to be our teacher and to be our guide. We know that without his anointing, we can do nothing as we ought to do it. Without his inspiration and revelation, we can know nothing as we ought to know it. But we do rejoice with joy unspeakable and full of glory that he is here and that he will guide us into the truth. I thank you that even now he is anointing every ear to hear and every heart to believe. And I thank you that my lips are now anointed to speak your word, that I will speak it accurately, and that revelation knowledge would flow freely in this service tonight, unhindered and unchecked by any force. And in obedience to your word, we covet earnestly the best gifts of the Spirit, that they would be in operation and in manifestation, that the needs of this assembled body may be met in a supernatural way. I personally thank you that your word declares that greater is he that is in me than he that is in the world. Therefore, with great boldness and confidence, I look to the greater one who indwells me. And I know that he will think through my mind. He will speak through my lips, and he will minister through this vessel of clay to your people. And for all that shall be manifested, for all that shall be revealed, we promise and covenant with you now in advance, before we ever begin, that we will give you alone all of the praise, the glory, the honor, the adoration, and all of the thanksgiving, for we ask it in that name that is above every name, the name of Jesus. And all who agreed with that prayer said, amen. Yes. Turn to Proverbs chapter 18. Edilalamosi, Pramomagasta. Proverbs chapter Magastiledable. Excuse me. Proverbs chapter 18. Yes. Before Mogali Day, before I read the scripture, we begin teaching Mandegeela Nasa. Dalena Mukulianas Daki Sokorananda Larunda Manako Siliandande. 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The Lord is saying to you that he has indeed seen the desire of your heart. He knows your commitment, determination, and willingness to not be swayed by what others say, but by what the Spirit of God leads you to do. It will not be very long before you will be moving in four directions, because God has something for you to do. So continue to be faithful in doing what you have been doing, to continue to study the Word, to develop yourself, and to allow the Spirit of God to lead you. Things are coming up in the future, things that you've been desiring to see in manifestation in your life, Know this, that it won't be long. They will be manifested. The prayers you've been praying, the things you've been seeking, and the things you have been desiring shall come to pass as never before. And you will see and you will know that all of the preparations in the past has not been in vain, but it shall bear fruit very soon, the likes of which you've only dreamed about. Does that mean anything to you? Yeah. You're his wife? That no, don't play me now, because I don't know you. That does mean something to you. Did anything say the right thing about some things? Huh? You're not going to embarrass me. I need to know, because I need to know if it's the Spirit of God or just me, because I don't know you. It's a frightening thing when you do this, and I always want to know, did I hit the mark? If not, well, I need to, you know, go back and recover myself. So it did minister to you. Really? All right, don't play me now. Okay. All right. I need to know. Namasi. Adila mundiso. Ay, echo. Ay. Mandaka. All right. We're going to look at Proverbs chapter 18. If you haven't, say, I have it. We're going to look again at our foundation scripture. Proverbs 18, verse 21. It says, death and life are in the power of the tongue, and those who love it will eat its fruit. Death and life. Life and death are in the power of the tongue, and those who love it will eat its fruit. As I've been saying each evening, to me that's a very awesome statement, because it covers to me all that life's about. Life and death, death and life. And I like to emphasize the fact as to what it does not say. It does not say that death and life is in the power of God. Most people, Christians, they think God orchestrates everything and that he's somewhat like a great marionette, and he has us on strings and he just manipulates us to do what he wants us to do. Well, if that were the case, there wouldn't be any need for free will. You know, God could have made us like the swallows and we would retreat each year back to Capistrano. But we have free will, so we can choose death or we can choose life. And Father God says it's in the power of the tongue. So that means I can speak life to my life, or I can speak death to my life. And I love it, because that means I'm not the victim of circumstances. That I have something to do with where I am and where I'm going and where I want to go, in the context of the covenant that God has given us. So death and life are in the power of the tongue. We're talking about the power of positive confession. And again, the word confession, as it's used in the New Covenant from the Greek language, it literally means to say the same thing that God says and or to agree with what God says. Now, since God is not here like I'm here now speaking to you verbally, we have his word. So whatever God says in his word, when I agree, when we agree with that word and operate on it, then we're saying yay and amen to what God has said. We are then making a positive confession. In fact, all of the Christian life is about confession. And again, it doesn't mean confessing sin. If you do sin, you ought to confess it, but you shouldn't be sinning that much anyway. So there ought to be more confession, or saying positive things based on the word of God. This is not a psych job. It's not the theory of positive thinking. That's good. It'll do you more good than it will harm. But that's not what we're talking about. We're talking about the power of positive confession, meaning saying what God says. That's what puts it into operation. It's incredible, but that's how it works. That's how God has designed the system to work. Now, we've talked about several things thus far, and I want to emphasize a couple of things tonight, since it's our last night, and then get into the final thing that we must learn to confess. Because there are four things that we need to confess if we are going to enjoy the fullness of our covenant benefits. Number one was what we are in Christ. Number two was what? Number two was what? Oh, I thought the microphone went out. It'd be okay. Number two is what? Where we are in Christ. We talked last night about what? What we possess or what we have in Christ in reference to our covenant rights and benefit. We have one more we're going to look at in just a few moments, but I want to cover a couple of more items. The scriptures, the word of God shows us that sickness or health, prosperity or adversity are directly related to our confession based on this. It is important to know, for instance, to use it as an example, when illness or sickness strikes, there are three things to consider if healing is to be obtained. Three things. First of all, there is what God says about our condition. Let's look at Psalm 103, just as an illustration of the kind of things that we must learn to confess. When sickness comes, it comes, I mean, the enemy comes against all of us at varying degrees at different times. But in order for us to have victory, there are three things that we must learn how to confess. Now, it sounds like a lot of things to learn, but like everything else, it becomes second nature once you learn how to do it. Can you remember when you first learned how to drive or were taking driving instruction? You might have run up on the curb, or you might even run into something else and trying to steer the car and maybe put it in drive or back up or park or something. It was more than a notion at first, but now you do it without even thinking because you're used to it. It's the same thing with the Word of God. It should become habitual. And so many times we always think of a habit as bad, but there are more good habits than there are bad habits. Or there should be. It's a good habit to take a bath on a daily basis. That's a good habit. Real good habit to use deodorant. It's a good habit to brush your teeth on a daily basis. Are you following me? And we do so many things like that, and we don't think of them as habits. We only think of habits like bad ones, like smoking or drinking or drugs or something like that. But there are more good habits than there are bad habits, or at least there should be. And so confessing the Word of God becomes a habit. It should be second nature. I mean, anyway, moving right along. Okay, Psalm 103. And look at one verse. This is just a for instance. There are many verses, but I want to just use this one as an example. Psalm 103 and verse 3. It says, who forgives all your iniquities, who heals all your diseases. It's talking about God. Who forgives all your iniquities, who heals all your diseases. So when sickness or disease strikes, our confession should be, instead of saying, I'm sick. Now, don't misunderstand me now. This doesn't mean that you don't see something, because if sickness wasn't real, there wouldn't be any healing. Or certainly no need for healing. I mean, if there's no disease, like some say, then what's healing for? Then God would have to change one of his seven redemptive names, because one of his names is Jehovah Rapha, which means I am the Lord that heals you. So if he's the Lord that heals you, then there must be some sickness to be healed of in order for him to be called Jehovah Rapha, right? Well, this is one example that many scriptures you could use. But when sickness or disease come or affliction come, I have to say what the Word says. The second thing I must learn to confess or consider, there is what Satan says about it. You're going to die. It's probably terminal. After all, it runs in your family. Well, didn't Grandpa die of that? What about Uncle John? Didn't he die of that? He'll come to you and will speak to you about things like that. So you're hearing what God says. You're hearing what Satan says about it. Third thing that you've got to consider is, what do you say about it? You have a choice to side with God, with the Word of God, or you have a choice to side with Satan in terms of what he says through the circumstances. That doesn't mean you don't take care of yourself. That doesn't mean you shouldn't get a checkup. You shouldn't take care of your body, because your body is the temple that houses the spirit, your spirit and soul. And it's subject to sickness, disease, old age, all the negative things you can think of. Your body's subject to that. So you need to take care of yourself, eat properly, do all the things you need to enhance, not take away. But sickness does come. Disease comes all the time. People are dying. In fact, as technologically advanced as we are, it's amazing to me that we still haven't eradicated disease. In fact, they're coming up with new stuff all the time. New diseases. It's incredible. So it's a real thing that people have to deal with. And I'm sure all of us have experienced it perhaps in the past rather, and or even presently, where we have relatives that are sick and even some that have died of illnesses and diseases. With all the technological advancement, they still die. So sickness is real. But God the Father didn't create sickness. It's an aberration as a result of sin. It's a distortion of everything on the planet that got affected by sin. So it's here. So when it comes, we have a prescription in God's medical journal, if you would, that tells us what to do about it. So when it comes, I've got to either side with God, side with what Satan says through the circumstances, or make a decision. What am I going to do about it? I can say what God says. That's a positive confession. I can say what Satan says. That's a negative confession. And the Bible says death and life are in the power of the tongue. Now, to show you, I want to emphasize how important confession is. Go to the book of Revelation, chapter 12. I want to see how awesomely important this principle of confession really is. Revelation, the 12th chapter, and we will look at one verse. If you have it, say, I have it. All right, verse 10. It says, then I heard a loud voice saying in heaven, this is John, now salvation and strength and the kingdom of our God and the power of his Christ have come. For the accuser of our brethren who accused them before our God day and night has been cast down. The accuser of the brethren. Satan is called the accuser of the brethren. That's us. And he stands before the throne of God, accusing us day and night, 24/7, 365. On the other hand, Jesus is designated as our advocate. Go to 1 John chapter 2. First Epistle of John chapter 2. The power of positive confession. Wow. 1 John chapter 2. If you have it, say, I have it. Now watch this, verse 1. My little children, these things I write to you so that you may not sin. And if anyone sins, we have an advocate with the Father, Jesus Christ, the righteous. Now, that word advocate in the Greek is a legal term. And it literally means counsel for the defense. He is our heavenly attorney, our barrister, if you would, who stands in the high court of heaven to defend us against the accusations of the accuser of the brethren. He pleads our case. Now, go to Hebrews chapter 3, and we'll see something else that fits right in with this, again, so that you can see the importance of this business of positive confession. Hebrews chapter 3, if you have it, say, I have it. Now, this might be a real revelation for you. Verse 1. Therefore, holy brethren, partakers of the heavenly calling, consider the apostle and high priest of our confession, Christ Jesus. I think if you're reading from the tradition, it says profession. Anybody have a regular traditional King James Bible? Does it say profession? Yeah. Well, I'm reading from the New King James. They've translated it like it should be, which is confession. That word profession means confession. But notice this, if you've never thought about it. Jesus Christ is the high priest, not of us, and yet he is high priest. We understand that. But notice what that says. It says he's the high priest of our confession. That's incredible. He's the high priest of our confession. Now, what are you confessing that he can act as high priest over? He pleads our case before the throne of God without ceasing, just as the accuser of the brethren accuses us. Now, what is he going to defend us with? What can he use in the high court of heaven to defend us with? As I said, the word advocate means counsel for the defense. So he's our defense attorney, if you would. But now, how is he going to defend us? What Jesus is pleading our case with is two things. Number one, with his blood, and with our confession. Because Satan, we are informed, is overcome by the blood of the Lamb and by the word of our testimony. Revelation 12 again, and this time, verse 11. Revelation 12, 11. If you have it, say, I have it. All right, let's look at this again. Now, let's read verse 10 again, and then we'll read it to verse 11. Then I heard a loud voice saying in heaven, this is John, now salvation and strength and the kingdom of our God and the power of his Christ have come. For the accuser of our brethren who accused them before our God day and night has been cast down. And verse 11, they overcame him by the blood of the Lamb and by the word of their testimony, and they did not love their lives to the death. That's a principle, that it's the blood of Christ and our confession or our testimony that Jesus uses to defend us in the high court of heaven against the accusations of the accuser of the brethren. So when we confess things that are unscriptural, things that go counter to what the word says, to what our covenant says, Jesus is at a loss. He can't defend us on the basis of a negative confession. He can't defend us on the basis of us saying or confessing what the word does not say. So it's imperative that we know what the covenant says and that we speak the covenant in the context of the circumstances that we find ourselves in. Jesus can only defend us because the accuser of the brethren, he's accusing us day and night. But Jesus defends us with his blood and our confession. If we stand in the high court of heaven, I mean, if you go to a regular court and you got a defense attorney and he's defending you on a murder charge, and suddenly you jump up and say, I killed him. The attorney is at a loss and not much he can do for you. You going to jail or whatever. You've got to say things that are going to give your defense counsel something to work with on your behalf. Jesus is our counsel for the defense. He's the high priest, my God, the high priest of our confession. That's amazing. In other words, he's the high priest of our words. So what have you been saying? And see, it's cumulative. Not one negative word is not going to hurt you as such. Not one positive word is going to affect you as such. It's a whole lifetime of what you've been saying. It's what you do 24/7, 365. It's going to make an impression on your life. Now, let's look at number 4 of what we must confess. We've talked about what we are in Christ, where we are, what we have, and now we want to talk about what we can do. This has to do with our empowering and ability. What we are, where we are, what we have, and what we can do. We need to learn to confess those things. We can do, you can do, everything that the word says you can do. But you won't unless you do it. And if you don't know what the word says you can do, you're going to end up confessing or talking the circumstances. And since Satan is the god of this world system, he operates through the circumstances. So when we confess the circumstances, we are lining up with him and giving him a right to take us out. And Jesus can't defend us on the basis of that. We can do everything the word says we can do. Most of the time, Christians are always heard talking about what they can't do. Well, I can't do this, I can't do that, I can't. And their lives show you that how real this confession business is, the power of confession, because they end up not doing it. You've got to say what the word says. And since God can't lie, then everything the word says I am, I am. I am not that because I'm presently experiencing that. I am that because it's my covenant right. Now, if I'll start to say and agree with what the word says about who I am, I will become that in manifestation. That's what makes it work. I don't know how, but that's what makes it work. Now, one thing is for sure. You will never be able to do more than you are willing to confess that you can do in Christ. Let me say that again. One thing is certain. You will never be able to do more than you are willing to confess that you can do through Christ. Now, why is that? Because we already saw it. The reason in Proverbs, you don't have to turn to it, but write it down if you didn't get it before. Proverbs 6:2, where it says you're snared or taken captive by the words of your mouth. You're taken captive by your words. Now, let's look at Philippians chapter 4. Let's look at some of the things that the word says we can do. Philippians chapter 4. Now, we're going to look at a verse of scripture that is extremely familiar to you, but it needs to be qualified in order for you to personally benefit from it. Philippians 4:13. I can do what? All things through Christ who strengthens me. Now, how much are left out of all? Nothing. But see, that has to be qualified. Because we can only do what God says we can do. And whatever God says we can do, I can do that through Christ. But I can't do all things indiscriminately. I can only do all things that the word says I can do. All right, you looking at me strange, wondering, what's he talking about? Okay. I don't care how much I confess it, I cannot get pregnant and give birth to a child. That's a thing, isn't it? Isn't that one of the all things? Another thing I cannot do is to go over to the Dallas-Fort Worth airport and walk up into the cockpit of a 747 and fly it. If I get behind the controls, we're all dead. I can do all things through Christ. I can't fly a plane. Are you following me? So the all has to be qualified. It's all things that my covenant says I can do. If it says I can win, I can win. If it says I can prosper, I can prosper. Whatever the covenant says I can do all things that the covenant says I can do through Christ who strengthens me to do it. But I just can't indiscriminately do everything. I just showed you that. So that has to be qualified. But I have to know, what does the word say I can do? What does the covenant say I can do? Whatever it says I can do that. Prosper, I can do that. Win in life, I can do that. Be the head and not the tail, I can do that. Because that's what the word says. But I have to begin to confess it and then do all the things that are necessary to contribute to that. Just like you can never prosper financially. You can't say, I'm going to prosper financially, and you never sow any seed. Hallelujah. you know, you can't do that. That won't work. You've got to do the things that the word says in order for those things to produce the results of what God says you can do. All right, let's look at something else. It's really a sin to limit by a confession of doubt as to your ability and power in Christ. It's incredible what we have the ability to do that we don't do. Go to Mark chapter 16. Let me give you another for instance. Mark 16. Most of the time, Christians talk themselves out of what they can do. Because either they look at someone else who has said they were doing it and failed, and then use that as the benchmark, and you can't do that. You have to use the word. Because you don't know what people are believing. I never will forget, that was one of the most frightening experiences I had when, in the early days, when I learned how to walk by the word, walk by faith, found out about divine healing. I mean, I had been in the church for 17 years. I didn't know God healed anybody today. In fact, they told me that all of those supernatural things went out when the last apostle died. And it was amazing to me how stupid I was to not ask the question, well, were you there when the last apostle died? How do you know what went out? You weren't even there 2,000 years ago, and you telling me what went out, something else might have come in. You know, but I accepted that. But I found out about divine healing, and I found out about the laying on of hands. And I was ready to lay hands on anything that moved, whatever, out of the hand. I wanted to see people healed and well. And I never will forget, I started having healing services in my church, in the ministry, right after I would minister on Sunday morning, and we give an invitation for discipleship and so forth. But then I would always have a healing service. And I never will forget, this lady, I saw her in the audience. It was a little small church, had eight rows of pews. It would seat a startling 150 people. Big church. And the pulpit was real close to the front row, and so it was easy to see people, even just like I can see now. And I saw a lady, and she was wearing stockings, but through the stockings I saw what looked like a bandage. And I couldn't figure out, I wonder, what is that? So anyway, when I had the healing service, and the people came up, and I would explain about faith healing, about they were going to receive their healing by faith, I was going to lay hands on her, according to Mark. Well, let's look at it, and then I'll explain that. Mark chapter 16, verse 17 and 18. It says, Jesus is speaking, he said, and these signs will, or as the tradition says, shall follow those who believe. In my name, they will cast out demons. They will speak with new tongues. They will take up serpents, and if they drink any deadly thing, it shall not hurt them. They shall lay hands on the sick, and they will recover. So I was going to lay hands on the sick for them to recover. So I mentioned what I was going to do. People came forward. This lady was in the group. She wasn't a member of the church. I'd never seen her before. But she came forward. And so I would ask people, well, what's wrong? I mean, I don't want to pray for your head when it's your foot that needs healing. You know, you need to be specific. Amen. Most people are not. I mean, what? Heal what? And so anyway, she told me that she had, that the bandage was where they hooked her up to a dialysis machine. She had kidney failure. And so I explained about healing. I explained what the word said, so forth and so on. And then I asked, do you understand? And she said, yes. And then with all faith and confidence, I laid hands on her, cursed the condition, commanded her kidneys to function. And so after I took my hands off, I said, okay, do you believe that you've received? Yes, Pastor. Well, a couple of weeks went by, and we used to have Sunday night service. And after the Sunday night service, we went home. Betty was fixing a little bit of food, a bite to eat for us. And the phone rang. And she said, Dad, it's for you. And so I picked up the phone, and I heard this voice, female voice, like it was really far away, distant, a real distance away. And she said, Pastor Price? I said, yes. I don't know how she got my number even. She said, I am so-and-so. And she let me know she was that lady that had the dialysis and the failed kidneys. Now, I prayed with all faith and confidence and told her what I was doing and asked her, do you agree with that? She said, yes. And when I got finished, I said, do you believe that you have received your healing? Yes. She was on the phone and she told me, Pastor, I wanted you to know I'm going in the hospital tomorrow to have a kidney transplant. Now, there's nothing wrong with that if that's where your faith is. But I wasn't praying for a kidney transplant. I was praying for her kidney to be healed. We never agreed. And that's how people die, when they've been prayed for, and then people want to say divine healing doesn't work. You don't know what somebody means when they say, I believe. Her whole thing, it came all out. Her whole thing, all the time that she had been diagnosed with a kidney failure, from the very first time, she said, the doctor said, we're going to put your name on the list as soon as a donor is available for you. We will give you a kidney transplant. Her concept of healing was getting a kidney transplant. I'm praying that her kidneys would work. We didn't agree. We didn't agree. But she said she did. She said she did. Well, like I said, there's nothing wrong with the kidney. If that's where your faith is, it's according to your faith. If you can believe God through the doctor, wonderful. I've seen it happen thousands of times. Okay? But we never agreed. So you don't know what people mean when they say, yes, I agree. I believe. Praise the Lord. Believe what? I'm praying for her kidneys to be healed, and she's believing to get a kidney transplant. We didn't agree. And people have died like that. And then people want to say, the critics will say, well, see, that divine healing stuff didn't work. He prayed for that person. They didn't. You don't know what they, but what? You don't know what they meant when they said they believed. Okay, watch this. Watch this. Now, I want to show you Revelation. Are you still in Mark? Okay, watch this now. Jesus is speaking. He's the head of the church. When he says something, that's it. Right? That's it. There's no debate. Watch this, verse 17. And these signs will follow those who believe. In my name they will cast out demons, they will speak with new tongues, etc., etc. Now notice the first part of that verse. It says, and these signs shall or will follow those who believe. These signs will follow. Those who believe, these signs will follow. Those who believe, these signs will follow. These signs will follow. Those who believe, these signs will follow. Are you getting this? They'll only follow those who believe, the signs will follow. Oh, you didn't get that. Yeah, he said, and these signs will follow those who believe. Well, they think what it's doing is just stopping, just believing. Believing what, though? You have to believe that the signs will follow. Do you really believe that the signs will follow? He said, and these signs will follow. Those who believe, these signs will follow. Those who believe, these signs will follow. Those who believe, these signs will follow. Those who believe, these signs will follow. Those who believe, these signs will follow. Those who believe, these signs will follow. Those who believe, these signs will follow. You get that? Not just those who believe in God or believe in Jesus, but they believe that the signs will follow. Amen. So this is what we can do. We can cast out demons when it's necessary. We can speak with new tongues, of course, when you're filled with the Holy Spirit. We can take up serpents, not go up into our Ozarks and play with rattlesnakes to see how much faith we have. But if you're bitten accidentally, like Paul was on the island, and you just put it into the fire, and that was the end of that. It's accidentally poisoned by contaminated food. We can claim our immunity. Neither thing. We have some control over what happens to us. But only if we believe, these signs will follow. Those who believe. Those are some of the things that we can do. Praise God. All right. Go to John chapter 14. John's Gospel, chapter 14. The power of positive confession. What you can do in Christ. What can I do? I can do everything that the Word of God says I can do. Irrespective of what anybody else says or thinks about it. But I'll never do it if I don't know I can. You have to be specific in reference to your covenant benefits. Now, I know no one here is this stupid, but you'll hear Christians praying and about something maybe for themselves, and then they'll get to the end of the prayer and they'll say, if it be thy will, in Jesus' name. Well, you just canceled the prayer. Because you couldn't have possibly have been praying in faith, because if you were praying in faith,

0: I'm serious, because I know what I'm doing. Because watch this, I've heard, and nobody here, of course, you know, but we all have friends and relatives, and they'll pray, and they'll pray over the food, and bless this food for Jesus' sake, amen. Jesus' sake? I'm praying for Fred's sake. Jesus is not going to eat the food. If it's poison, he won't die. I will. I'm praying for my sake. I pray in Jesus' name, yes. But I'm not praying for Jesus' sake. I'm praying for my sake and Betty's sake and whoever's at that table with us. If there's anything wrong with that food, we're the ones eating. Jesus is in heaven. He's not going to eat that stuff. If it's poison, he's not going to die. I'm not praying for his sake. Do you see the... And we say a lot of things. All of this is part of this confession thing. We say a lot of things with good intentions. In good intentions. But we're praying the wrong stuff. We're saying the wrong thing. We're doing the wrong thing. And we wonder why it doesn't compute. Why it doesn't work. You got to put the password in. And the password is the Word of God. Okay? Now, did I tell you to turn to John chapter 14?
1: Okay, here we go.
0: Now watch this. Verse 12. Again, Jesus is speaking. He says, most assuredly I say to you, he who believes in me, the works that I do, he will do also, and greater works than these he will do, because I go to my Father. He said the works that he did will do also, but he also said something else. He said, greater works. Well, you know, how do you follow raising somebody from the dead that's been dead for 4 days and their body's already begun to decompose? That's a hard act to follow. So what's greater than that? Well, believe it or not, we can do things Jesus Christ could never do.
1: What? Yeah, you heard me.
0: And you'll laugh at yourself when I tell you what I'm talking about. Because look, he said, the works that I do, let me read it again. Most assuredly I say to you, he who believes in me, the works that I do, he will do also. Also means in addition to him doing them, we will do them. But we won't do them if we don't believe we can do them and if we don't put them into operation. Now watch this. He says, most assuredly I say to you, he who believes in me, the works that I do, he will do also, and greater works then these he will do, because I go to my Father. What's greater than raising somebody from the dead? Not just somebody that died 15 minutes ago and maybe they really weren't dead. After 4 days and your body's already begun to decompose, it's a pretty sure bet you are D-E-A-double-D dead. How are you going to beat that? That's a pretty good deal, huh? Okay, here's what I'm talking about. We can do things Jesus could never do. Jesus never got anybody saved. He couldn't, because the rule is Romans 10:9, that if you will confess with your mouth Jesus as Lord and believe in your heart that God raised him from the dead, you will be saved. So salvation can only come after Jesus dies and is resurrected. And while Jesus walked the earth, he hadn't yet died when he made this statement, and he hadn't been resurrected yet, so he couldn't get anybody saved. But we can, over on this side of the resurrection, do what neither Jesus or the apostles at that particular time that Jesus made the statement, they couldn't do. We can lead people into receiving Christ. That's the greatest miracle. That's greater than raising somebody from the physical dead. Because what good does it do to raise you from the dead after 4 days and four nights, and then you die and go to hell? Huh? I mean, if I had to make a choice between salvation and getting healed of some disease, give me salvation. You know what I'm saying? So we can do, that's the greater work. You can't beat raising somebody from the dead. You can't beat giving some blind person their sight. I mean, come on. But leading someone to salvation is a work that only born-again believers can accomplish. Those are the greater works.

0: All right, well, meditate on it. All right, now, 1 John chapter 4, 1st Epistle of John chapter 4. Still here? All right.
1: Okay.
0: All right, 1 John chapter 4. If you have it, say, I have it. All right, now watch this. Well, let's begin with verse 1. Beloved, do not believe every spirit, but test the spirits, whether they are of God, because many false prophets have gone out into the world. By this you know the Spirit of God. Every spirit that confesses that Jesus Christ has come in the flesh is of God, and every spirit that does not confess that Jesus Christ has come in the flesh is not of God. And this is the spirit of the Antichrist, which you have heard was coming and is now already in the world. You are of God, little children, and have overcome them. Them what? Those false spirits that were mentioned in verses 1, 2, 3. You are of God, little children, and have overcome them, because he who is in you is greater than he who is in the world. How have we overcome them? Through Jesus. He already defeated them. Satan's already defeated. He just doesn't want us to know that. The demons are already defeated. Jesus defeated Satan at Calvary and then consummated by the resurrection. Satan is a defeated foe. But most of the church, they don't think so. They think he has more power than God does. Oh, I wouldn't say that. The devil might hear me. Why, that's the dude I want to hear. I want him to hear, to know that I know that he does not control. But the body of Christ, in many cases, is destroyed because of a lack of knowledge, not knowing this. Greater is he that's in you. Now, who's in you? You look gun-shy now. You don't know what to say. Who's in you? Well, actually, it's Christ in you, the hope of glory, but the way Christ is in you is by the residence of the Holy Spirit. So you got double whammo against the devil, because you've got Christ in you, the hope of glory, because he dwells in our hearts by faith, and then the present power of the Holy Spirit. We already win over Satan. There is not a scripture in the new covenant that tells us to fight Satan or contend with him. Not one. We just read it in Mark 16:17, said, in my name they shall cast out demons. Not fight them, cast them out, throw them out. Amen. Then in Ephesians, it says, neither give place to the devil. That means he can't have a place unless I give it to him. He can't just walk in and take over. I have to open the door and let him in. If God tells me don't give the devil place, doesn't that tell you you can keep him from having a place in your life? Yeah. Resist the devil. James 4:7, resist the devil and he'll flee from you. That's not what it says. That's what most Christians think. It doesn't say that. It says, submit yourself, therefore, to God. Resist the devil, and he'll flee from you. If you're not submitted to God, the devil does not have to flee. Submit yourself, therefore, to God. How do you do that? By submitting yourself to the covenant, the Word of God. God and his Word are the same. God and his Word are one. Just like you and your word are one. You're only as good as your word. If your word is no good, you're no good. If I can't rely on your word, I can't rely on you. You can't separate yourself from your word. God can't separate himself from his word. In fact, Jesus is called the Word of God. Submit yourself, therefore, to God. How do you do that? By submitting to the word. Then you can tell the devil, talk to the hand. And he'll have to flee. But if you're not submitted to the word, oh boy. If you're not submitted to the word, the devil doesn't have to flee. All right. Let's look at something else. 2 Timothy chapter 1. 2 Timothy chapter 1. You still here? All right. The power of positive confession. We have to confess the word. That's the key. In other words, speak the word rather than the circumstances. We don't deny the circumstances. We just deny their right to dictate how we live our lives. And a lot of people, in fact, before you look at Timothy, put your 2 Timothy chapter 1, if you have it, say, I have it. All right, keep your finger there and go quickly to 2 Corinthians chapter 4. It amazes me how intelligent people, supposedly intelligent people, Christian intelligent people, can't see this. And they think when we talk about faith and talk about confessing what the word says, they think what we're saying is that we deny the circumstances. If that's a rattlesnake there, that's not a rattlesnake. There's no snake there. The building's on fire. The building's not on fire. You know, they think what we say when we talk about making a confession based on the word of God, that we are saying to deny the circumstances. That's not what the word says, and that's not what we're saying. Look at this. 2 Corinthians, if you have it, say, I have it. Chapter 4, verse 18. It says, while we do not look at the things which are seen. While we do not look at the things which are seen, but at the things which are not seen. While we do not look at the things which are seen, So we can't say that the things which are seen don't exist, and God not telling you to deny their existence. What God the Father is telling us to do is to deny their right to dictate how we live our lives. He says, while we do not look at the things which are seen, but at the things which are not seen, for or because the things which are seen are temporary or subject to change, but the things which are not seen are eternal and everlasting. Well, how do you look at something that's not seen? With the eye of faith, because that's what Hebrews 11:1 says. Now faith is the substance of things not seen. So when we say confess the word over the circumstances of your life, we're not denying that there's not some problems there. We're not denying that there's a lack there. We're simply denying that lack or whatever circumstance is to dictate how I live my life. I let the word tell me how to live my life. Okay, 2 Timothy chapter 1. You have it? See, I have it. It says, for God has not given us a spirit of fear, but of power and of love and of a sound mind. If you have fear of anything, you've got a problem. I mean, you have a problem with the word of God. Because if God didn't give you the spirit of fear, then where did the fear come from? Had to come from the accuser of the brethren. And how many Christians have been cheated out of blessing, even experiencing things in life that they wanted to just out of fear? And yet, it tells us that God didn't give us a spirit of fear. So you have to confess what the word says. I don't have the spirit of fear. I don't have the spirit of fear. I don't have the spirit of fear because the word says God didn't give it to me. So I'm not afraid of anything. I used to be afraid of things before I found out about this. I used to be afraid of water. You know, putting your head underwater. I didn't put my head underwater until I was 40 in my 40s. I had an experience when I was a child and opened the door for fear to come in, and I was always afraid of water. I mean, even in a shower, I could drown in the shower. I'm seriously. You know, you turn your head the wrong way and the water go up, you know. I'm grabbing the wall in the shower, man. It was pitiful, pitiful. And when I found out about this, I said, I am going to conquer this. I do not have the spirit of fear. I am unafraid. I'm not going to be cheated out of going underwater, because I used to watch Jacques Cousteau. Anybody ever remember that? Beautiful boy. The cinematography was so pretty. And all that stuff underneath the water, that's called inner space down there. Beautiful. If you've never been there, awesome. And boy, I would look at that and oh my goodness. And then when I would see them swimming towards a grotto or something like that under the water, I'm sitting in my living room with the remote control in my hand and I'm drowning here. A fear. So I took the word of God and overcame that fear. Now I'm a certified scuba diver. I took it. I don't have the spirit of fear. But it cheated me for 40-some years, all because of not knowing how to operate by faith based on the word. I used to have a fear of flying on airplanes. Oh, you couldn't get me on an airplane. I had all kind of rationale. And now I'm not going to fly on an airplane because, you know, they don't give you a parachute. And the thing about it is, see, this is our warped thing. You know, God might decide to take the pilot. Come on. We always had that thing about God killing folk, an act of God. And so I wouldn't fly on an airplane. I loved airplanes. I like to watch them. I used to go over to the airport at LAX and watch the planes take off. Oh, my goodness. But get me on a plane? No way. No way. No way. But I got a hold of the word. I got a hold of the word. And I said, what is this fear keeping me? I get in a car from Los Angeles and drive for I don't know how many days across the burning deserts of California, all the way across the United States to the New York shore and see the Statue of Liberty, spending I don't know how many days when I could fly there in 4.5 hours. But here this stoop driving a dumb car all the way across. I'm not talking about just go sightseeing. I'm talking about I'm going to New York. But fear of flying. Wouldn't fly on an airplane. Now I have my own airplane. I fly everywhere. Can't nothing happen to me while I'm on the plane. I've had some really scary experiences, and I'll tell you about one experience. It's funny. My wife and I went for a vacation in Puerto Rico, and we were getting ready to leave, come back to the United States. And the main runway at Puerto Rico ends at the ocean. Just at the end of the runway, it's just the ocean. You're in the bay. And we were on an L-1011 TriStar jet. And the plane started off, taxi rolled down the runway, gaining speed. And I found out then why they call. Now, don't take offense at this. It's funny, but there's a principle here. I understood why they call white people white. The plane was gaining speed. And just as the pilot lifted the plane off the runway, there was a jerk, and I knew something was wrong. And the pilot had to put the plane back down on the ground as fast as he could, blew out the tires on the airplane. He hit the ground so hard because right there was the bay, and that bird would have been in the water. And there wasn't anybody of color on the plane. I think Betty and I were the only ones. Everybody on the plane turned stark white. White like that paper. Fear. And I was saying on the inside, never fear, Fred's on board. Nothing can happen to you. But there was a time you couldn't get me on a plane at gunpoint. You couldn't shoot me, handcuff me, put me in a coffin and get me on a plane. Spirit of fear. We go on cruises every other year, and a lot of people want to go on a cruise, but they won't go because they're scared of the water. Too much water. You get out there and drown. You're not going to drown while I'm on board. You can't drown. It's impossible. You can't drown. How are you going to drown and Fred's on board? All right, moving right along. So, you know, we don't have the spirit of fear. So I don't have to be afraid of anything. Neither do you. All right. Let's see. Gosh, I have one more scripture I want to share with you. I have to leave so much of this out. I'm skipping around trying to find out the best things to do. Okay. Oh, God, what am I going to do? What am I going to do? Help me, Lord, help me. All right, let's look at Matthew chapter 12. I'll close it out with this. Matthew chapter 12. This, again, is designed to show you how critical and how important your confession is, your words, in other words, what you say. Okay. What we can do in Christ. We're talking about the power of positive confession. We have to guard our lips. We have to be careful that we do not confess what goes contrary to the Word of God. Negative confession brings negative results. Positive confession brings positive results. Confessing what the Word says puts God to work in your circumstances. Confessing what Satan says through the circumstances puts Satan in operation in your life. And there's nothing God can do about it because he gave us the power of choice and then gave us the laws that govern it by saying, we read it when we first started out tonight, death and life are not in the power of God, not in the power of Satan, in the power of the tongue. So I can speak death to my life. I can speak life to my life. Examine yourself and see what have you been saying daily for years. I can't do this. I can't do that. I'm afraid of this. I'm afraid of that. I'm scared to death. I'm all that stuff we've been saying. We thought we were just being honest and doing what everybody else does and not realizing that we're wrapping the rope around our own necks and choking out our lives. Watch this now. Matthew chapter 12. If you have it, say, I have it. Now watch this. This is incredibly important. If you don't think your words are important, this again is Jesus speaking. And he says in Matthew 12 and 37, for by your words you will be justified or declared righteous, and by your words you will be condemned. That's strong. Notice it didn't say by your life, and yet we know our life should be right, and there's a place for that. But this is important about our words. He says, for by your words you will be justified, and by your words you will be condemned. Death and life are in the power of the tongue. Check yourself out and find out, what have you been saying about you all your Christian life? What have you been confessing? The word of God, your covenant, or the circumstances? I am so glad that I found this out, because I used to be a past master at confessing and talking the circumstances. And I had no idea that what I said had anything to do with what I experienced in life until I got a hold of this. And then I changed my mouth. I've set guard over my lips, and I began to confess only what the Word said. And people thought I had lost it. They really did. They thought I'd gone crazy. Even my family had a little reticence about it at the beginning because it was such a dramatic change. On Sunday, I was confessing everything negative. On Monday, I was confessing everything positive. Just change, just like that. It's all about choice. You don't have to wait 14 years to do it. Just a matter of making a decision. And so I started back there in 1970 making my confessions. And you're looking at a man who is totally free in every area. I don't have any hang-ups. No fears. I'm blessed going out, blessed coming in. Now I'm not bragging. If you don't know the words, so you'll think that's what I'm doing. But see, I think they sang it the other night, if I'm not mistaken, something to the effect where the word says, let the redeemed of the Lord say so. Well, the rest of that verse goes, let the redeemed of the Lord say so, whom he hath delivered from the hand of the enemy. I've been delivered, so I'm free. I hope you are.
1: Hello, this is John Jenkins for Teaching Missions International. Welcome to our broadcast of Dave's Devotion for today. In today's devotion, will he not repay man according to his work? Dave encourages us to be strong in helping others. And now, Dave's devotion. How well do you respond to hard times? The Bible has a great deal to say about adversity and how we respond to it. But how do you respond to the difficulties that others face? Do you try to help, or do you look the other way? Today's passage has much to say about how we face others' troubles. So let's listen to it. If you faint in the day of adversity, your strength is small. Rescue those who are being taken away to death. hold back those who are stumbling to the slaughter. If you say, "Behold, we did not know this," does not he who weighs the heart perceive it? Does not he who keeps watch over your soul know it? And will he not repay man according to his work? Psalm 24:10-12. I have always thought of this passage as an admonishment to endure through difficult times. But lately, I've begun to consider it another way. The New American Standard Bible translates the first line this way: if you remain indifferent in times of adversity, your strength will depart from you. The adversity the psalmist is talking about isn't yours. He's referring to someone else's adversity. If we are indifferent toward the adversities of others and we don't use the strengths that God has given us to help them, our own strength will be lost. The Holy Spirit has given you and me certain strengths. That strength isn't just for you and me, it's for others as well. Let's listen to his closing remarks again. If you say, "Behold, we did not know this," does not he who weighs the heart perceive it? Does not he who keeps watch over your soul know it? And will he not repay man according to his work? Today, take some time to consider how you can use your strengths to help people in need. Use your strengths in ways that will bless you and bless them. And that is very good news. Thanks for listening. For full transcripts and replays of all devotions, visit teachmi.com/Dave. 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
3: what if I challenge you to cook without salt and not eat any salty packaged foods for 3 days? For some, eating saltless food seems like an impossible task. It won't have taste, as we may say. The human body needs a very small amount of sodium, but too much salt in the diet can lead to high blood pressure, heart disease, and stroke. This is Nutrition Hints by the Grenada Food and Nutrition Council. The major source of our daily sodium intake is from table salt or sodium chloride. Most people already know that foods like crisps or some dry roasted nuts are high in salt, but you might be surprised how much salt we get from everyday foods. Research shows that about 3/4 of the salt we eat has already been added to our food before we even buy it. Foods like packet soups and sauces, bread and breakfast cereals often have added salt too. Because we eat these foods so often, the amount of salt they provide can really add up. Less salt doesn't mean your food isn't going to taste good. There are lots of things you can do to make sure your food is still tasty and satisfying. 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As you get used to the taste of food without salt, gradually lessen on the amount of salt used when cooking. 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Some of these are very high in salt. Swap salty snacks such as crisps and salted nuts with fruits and vegetables instead. Avoid saltier foods such as bacon, cheese, and other processed foods. 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

0: In the news today, the FAO brought together about 70 representatives from across Latin America and the Caribbean, including governments, development banks, financial institutions, and farming organizations, to develop a roadmap for increasing investment in agri-food systems. The August 18 to the 19 discussion focused on climate resilience, rural development, access to finance, and support for small and family farmers. The initiative is also relevant to Grenada and other Caribbean countries where agriculture faces climate risks and financial challenges. Participants call for stronger partnerships and tailored financial solutions to turn agricultural opportunities into sustainable investments and strengthen regional food security. An international team of technical specialists is assessing the historic drill yard in Grenada to determine options for securing, stabilizing, and rehabilitating the site. The assessment follows a court injunction preventing its demolition while its preservation potential is examined. The technical team is expected to complete the initial assessment process by 31st August. The team is examining the building's structural condition and preservation needs, with options including stabilization, rehabilitation, and adaptive reuse. A 3D laser scan has also been proposed to create a detailed digital record of the historic structure. The Grenada National Trust says the process presents an opportunity to balance public safety with the preservation of an important part of Grenada's heritage, linked to St. George's, the Fort George Precinct, and the island's colonial military and political history. Cancer cases across the Caribbean are projected to rise about 55% from 123,884 in 2024 to nearly 192,000 by 2050, increasing pressure on health systems and communities. In response, the Caribbean Public Health Agency, CAFA, and the Caribbean Association for Oncology and Hematology, CAOH, have signed a five-year partnership to strengthen cancer prevention and control across the region. The agreement will focus on cancer surveillance, early detection, workforce training, research, healthy lifestyles, and access to safe, quality assured cancer medicines. The partnership will also strengthen pharmacovigilance and medicine monitoring while improving cancer registry data to help Caribbean countries develop more effective evidence-based cancer policies and programs. Regionally, Barbados Prime Minister Mia Markley met with Venezuela's acting president Delcy Rodriguez in Caracas, agreeing to strengthen cooperation in energy, agriculture, fisheries, education, culture, and tourism. The countries will expand energy and hydrocarbon cooperation, explore renewable energy projects, and work together on food security and climate-resilient agriculture. They also plan to increase student exchanges, scholarships, and professional training while developing new tourism partnerships and improving trade and transportation links between the two countries. Regionally, the United Nations has condemned a gang attack in Haiti that killed at least 47 people, including 22 people reportedly executed inside a church compound. UN spokesperson Stephanie Dujarric described the violence as horrendous and called for stronger local and international security efforts against gangs. The UN reported that 1,408 people were killed and 656 injured across Haiti between April and June, with gangs responsible for more than half of the casualties. The UN is also calling for the rapid deployment of the UN-backed gang suppression force. Internationally, legendary country music icon Dolly Parton has died at the age of 80. Parton sold more than 100 million records worldwide and wrote over 3,000 songs during a career spanning 6 decades, from growing up in poverty in a one-room cabin in Tennessee to becoming one of the world's most celebrated entertainers. Parton built a remarkable legacy through music, film, and philanthropy. Tributes were poured in from stars including Sir Paul McCartney, Oprah Winfrey, and Sir Elton John, who described Parton as unique and irreplaceable. And finally, China says it will take all necessary measures to protect its interests after the United States announced plans to expand sanctions against Iran and countries trading with Tehran. China, the largest buyer of Iranian oil, condemned what it called illegal unilateral sanctions and said its cooperation with Iran complies with international law. U.S. Treasury Secretary Scott Bessent warned that banks and businesses dealing financially with Iran could face isolation, saying no one was above the reach of U.S. sanctions. And that's it for news today. I am Eugenia Peters.
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4: Date of 238, we believe. In 2 Chronicles chapter 26 to 28, the kings of Judah reveal a contrast in belief and obedience. Uzziah prospers while he seeks the Lord, but pride leads to his downfall. Jotham remains faithful and grows strong, while Ahaz rejects God, turns to idol, and brings ruin. In 2 Corinthians chapter 1, verse 1 to 11, Paul reminds the church that God comforts his people in affliction so they may comfort others, even under pressure and despair. He believes in the God who raises the dead, placing his hope not in himself, but in the Lord's deliverance. Psalm 103, verse 1 to 12 lifts praise to the God who forgives, heals, and redeems. His steadfast love removes sins as far as the east is from the west. 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Our scripture readings for today is 2 Chronicles chapter 26 to 28, 2 Corinthians chapter 1 verse 1 to 11, and Psalm 103 verse 1 to 12. This is Bishop Bonaparte. Pray.
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5: Day number 238, we believe. In 2 Chronicles chapter 26 to 28, the kings of Judah reveal a contrast in belief and obedience. Uzziah prospers while he seeks the Lord, but pride leads to his downfall. Jotham remains faithful and grows strong, while Ahaz rejects God, turns to idol, and brings ruin. In 2 Corinthians chapter 1, verse 1 to 11, Paul reminds the church that God comforts his people in affliction so they may comfort others, even under pressure and despair. He believes in the God who raises the dead, placing his hope not in himself, but in the Lord's deliverance. Psalm 103, verse 1 to 12, lifts praise to the God who forgives, heals, and redeems. His steadfast love removes sins as far as the east is from the west. Pride and unbelief bring ruin, but trust in God brings strength, comfort, and forgiveness. Today, ask the Holy Spirit to deepen your trust in God's mercy and to help you walk humbly in His strength. Our scripture readings for today is 2 Chronicles chapter 26 to 28, 2 Corinthians chapter 1 verse 1 to 11, and Psalm 103 verse 1 to 12. This is

of Judges, chapter 13, verse 1 through 8. And when you have it, say amen. And I want you to listen very closely, attentively, to what is being said here, because it recognizes and acknowledges the end of an era and the beginning of another one. And we're standing right at the hinge of a door of a great shift, as we are now, as we are right now. And again, the Israelites did evil in the eyes of Yahweh, and Yahweh gave them into the hand of the Philistines 40 years. I gotta stop there and thank God that God has a beginning and an end of trouble. That trouble don't last always. That if you had a going in date, you got a coming out date. Come on with me, somebody. Okay, there was a certain man from Zora, from the tribe of the Danites, and his name was Manoah. His wife was infertile and did not bear children. And an angel of Yahweh appeared to the woman, and he said to her, "Behold, you are infertile and have not borne children, but you," God will put that butt in there in a minute, "but you will conceive and bear a son. So then be careful and do not drink wine or strong drink and do not eat anything unclean, because you will conceive and bear a son. No razor will touch his head, because the boy will be a Nazarite of God from birth. And it is he who will begin to deliver Israel from the hand of the Philistines." And the woman came and told her husband, saying, "A man of God came to me, and his appearance was like the appearance of an angel of God. Very awesome." I believe it's a theophany. Anytime it looks like a man of God, yet she calls it an angel. A theophany is just a manifestation of Jesus Christ in the Old Testament. "I did not ask him from where he came, and he did not tell me his name." I'm on to something. "And he said to me, 'Look, you will conceive and bear a son, so then do not drink wine or strong drink and do not eat anything unclean, for the boy will be a Nazarite of God from birth until the day of his death.'" Good God. "Then Manoah prayed to Yahweh and said, 'Excuse me, my Lord. Please let the man of God whom you sent again come to us and teach us what we should do concerning the boy who will be born.'" Can you say amen? Amen. Now, I'm going to preach from a subject that doesn't even seem relative to the text, but when I finish with it, it's going to make sense. I'm going to preach side effects. Side effects. Let's pray together while we're standing. Spirit of the living God, fall fresh on us now as we delve into the word of God. We thank you, Lord, for what you have prescribed for us, for what you have designated for us will shortly come to pass. You are God, and God is all by yourself. You need no one to vote you in, and can't nobody put you out. They cannot impeach you. You are sovereign. You are Yahweh. You are the absolute God. You are before there was where or when or this or that or Alpha or Omega. You alone are God. Nobody can take you. Nobody can move you. Nobody can break you. You are our God, and you dwell amongst us. Have your way as we tabernacle up under the tent of your word, that we might hear what the Spirit of the Lord is saying to the church, because we need a word for you. We wrestle

anointing to break the yoke. Step in, great God that you are, and move in the midst of your people. We have no other God to call on but you. If there be any ratification, if there be any justice, if there be any righteousness, it must come down from heaven above. And so therefore, God, we commend our future into your hands. Have your way, God, in the name of Jesus. I thank you in advance for what you're going to do. Do it like nobody else can do it but you. Do it till we're praising God all the way home. Do it till we've got tears running down our face. Do it until yokes are broken and demons are defeated. Do it until witches are pulling their hair out. Do it until curses are broken. Do it in the name of Jesus. I thank you for it. In Jesus' name, somebody shout amen. You may be seated. Great God, great God, great God, great God, great God. There's been some on me lately, I just can't hardly control it. I've been feeling God pushing me in the back. My God, I feel the anointing of the Lord in here right now, right now. I want you to notice first of all that this presence, this man that she said appeared as an angel of God, reminds us and is reminiscent of the theophonic manifestation of Jesus Christ himself. Not only that, but I want you to know that not only is the messenger a theophonic representation of Jesus Christ himself, this situation reminds us of something that will later be acted out in Jesus Christ, because the woman that he's talking to is barren, and she has not been able to produce a child, and God overrules the barrenness. And you will notice this story repeated over and over in the Bible with Abraham and Sarah and various characters in the Bible where God opens up that which is shut down. With Hannah, God opened up that which is shut down. With you, God opens up that which is shut down and causes the unfruitful to become fruitful. And one of the signs of the presence of God is that when an area of your life that is unfruitful suddenly becomes fruitful, and you can give nobody credit for it but God, you have a different kind of praise. You have a different kind of praise. Peninnah couldn't praise God like Hannah did, because Hannah knew that that was in her was there by the power of God. And when you know it was there, but when you know God did it, when you know God did it, when you know God did it, come hell or high water, you will stand on the integrity of God's word and watch him perform it in your life. And like Jesus' mother, who encountered an angel alone, this woman encounters the angel alone and receives the word and brings it back to her husband. And she tells him, there's something that God does with women that are willing to be alone. I know y'all like to run in packs, but I noticed something throughout the Bible that when God catches you by yourself and you're not influenced by the voices of other people and other women in your life, there's a way that God will speak to you. He'll speak to you while you're driving the car. He'll speak to you after everybody's gone to bed. He'll speak to you early in the morning and talk to you. He has a way of showing up with women alone, like he did when he said, "Hail Mary, you have been highly favored amongst women. You shall bring forth a son, and his name shall be called Jesus." He speaks to you in a way that causes other people not to believe that he spoke to you. But their unbelief does not make God's word of no effect.
If God has spoken to you, he's spoken to you. Manoah came along and said, speak once again. He wanted to hear, but what God has for you is for you. And God has a way of speaking to you. And if you're smart and a man and a woman speaks something, especially if she's a praying woman, you pay her some attention. You pay her some attention, even if you act like you're not paying attention. You pay her some attention because she been right so many times that you at least give some consideration to her perspective because she's a praying woman. If you got a praying woman, give her a hug right now, because a praying woman is a treasure. A praying woman is something special. A praying woman can produce things that couldn't be produced any other kind of way. A praying woman can have doors open up for her by herself because she's a praying woman. If you got a praying woman, you can be sick in your body and God will heal you. Well, I was talking to my wife. Her knee didn't get healed till I collapsed. And the moment I collapsed, she got healed right on the spot. When you got a praying woman, God will give you a miracle immediately, suddenly, without reservation. She's been walking ever since, wearing heels ever since, doing what she wanted to do ever since. When you got a praying woman, and the odds are all against you, if you got a praying woman, she'll turn that thing around, and all of a sudden God will do a new thing in you. Oh, the power, the power, the power, the power, the power, the power, the power, the power, the power of a praying woman. I use the term side effects because I was watching TV, and it used to be when you watch TV, they would advertise the medicine, but not the side effects. But they start getting sued so much.

You may not be able to walk. You may only have two toes. And I started thinking I'd rather go ahead and have the dry eye than to deal with the side effects. My God, maybe it's just me, but them side effects, the side effects are the things that people try to leave out. They go along with the prescription. Prescription is a term that is used to where the doctor has written out in advance something that you're going to take that's going to change your tomorrow. You take it today, it changes your tomorrow. It is a prescription. In theology, we would call it a prophecy. Yeah. A word that over time it begins to work in your life. But even with the prophecy, understand that God doesn't always give detail. Even God didn't tell you about the side effects. Abraham, take now thy only son to a place that I will show you. And he didn't tell him about the side effects. He didn't tell him about the trouble he would run into. He didn't tell him that the servants would leave him halfway up the mountain. He didn't tell him that he'd have to tie him down and raise his knife to slay his son. He didn't tell him about the ram in the bush, because the trying of your faith doesn't give you details. The trying of your faith doesn't give you details. He just gives you the purview, but he just gives you the preview, but he doesn't give you the details, the prescriptions, the side effects, the circumstances, and the situation. And I read this text and I said, Lord, you didn't tell them about the side effects. You told this barren woman that she would bring forth a son, and that her son would save his people from 40 years of Philistinian domination. But you didn't tell them that they were going to have all kind of trouble out of that son. You didn't tell them that that son was going to have to fight for it, that he was going to have to prove himself, that he was going to be tested. You didn't tell them. And so we are so preoccupied with the prescription that we don't notice the side effects. I went to Sunday school. They taught me about Samson when I was a little boy. And they had this big burly guy standing up there as a picture. He had triceps and biceps and muscles and everything. And he looked all muscular. And they showed him doing lifting up gates and throwing gates on people and taking the jawbone of an ass and killing 10,000 Philistines. And they showed him like he was a superhero. Yeah. Like he was a Marvel character. But that diminishes the power of the text. Because if Samson had been powerful outwardly, then Delilah would have never had to ask him, where does your strength come from? That means that there is a strength that you can't see. That means that he might have been tiny and scrawny, because she couldn't figure out how a man that looked like him could do what he did. Just like your haters can't figure out how a person like you can do what you do. Because it is not obvious to people that you have as much as you have. You don't walk in arrogance. Your nose is not up in the air. You don't flaunt your ability in front of anybody. But when it is needed, you have a way of rising to the occasion, and the enemy doesn't understand you. Shame on you for confusing the devil. Shame on you for shocking the devil. Shame on you for coming up just when he thought he had you down, and you fooled him, you popped back up again. Just when he thought you was going to die, you jumped up and lived again. Just when he thought he had you truly depressed, you got joy and started laughing. Didn't even know what you was laughing about. But the joy of the Lord is your strength. And he doesn't understand why you're happy. Hallelujah. Because God has a way of doing things that boggles. It boggles.

0: The human mind, it leaves speechless the most talkative person. It has a way of shocking people how you can find strength in strange places. And it's something to be a strong person, to be a strong person. It frustrates the devil when you're a strong person, because what should have broke you didn't break you. What should have killed you didn't kill you. What should have made you collapse didn't make you collapse. What should have made you an alcoholic didn't make you an alcoholic. What should have made you blow your brains out didn't make you blow your brains out. It's something about being a strong person. That's the prescription. But let me tell you about the side effects. Side effects to being a strong person. People take you for granted when you're a strong person. People put more weight on you when you're a strong person. People bring you your problems and their problems and somebody else's problem when you're a strong person. People don't comfort you when you're a strong person. Oh, you just made like that. Oh, you just can handle it. That's just how you are. The side effects of being a strong person means that many times you have to encourage yourself in the Lord because you're a strong person. Are there any strong people in the room? You're the one the whole family calls on. I don't care what goes wrong. When things go bad, they call you because you're the one that comes in with a sobriety of mind and a stillness of spirit. And you make decisions and you execute judgment because you're a strong person. They don't think that the weight bothers you. They don't think that the weight intimidates you. They don't think that the weight is powerfully applied to your shoulders. They don't think that you have any pain. They don't think that you have any problem. They don't know that you stay up at night at 2 and 3 o'clock in the morning. They don't know the things that you endure because you make hell look easy. I'm gonna say it again since I'm out there. You make hell look easy. You make it look like it doesn't bother. Well, it's the side effects of being a strong person. They don't ever cuddle you. They don't ever comfort you. They call you and start immediately telling you about their problem. They don't even ask you how you are. How do you feel? What's going on in your life? These are the side effects of being a strong person. To him whom much is given, much is required. Because you are a strong person. Are there any strong people in here? The problem with being a strong person is strong people get tired too. Strong people hurt too. Strong people bleed too. You can be strong and sensitive. You can be strong and be weary. You can be strong and be empty. You can be strong and be isolated. You can be strong and be in a struggle that nobody even understands that you have a struggle because they're so busy getting you to take care of their struggle that they don't even worry about your struggle. Samson did not ask for this fight with the Philistines. He wasn't even asking for it when he got born, and it was decided before he got there. It was prescripted. For this cause he came into the world. The fight was picked out for him before he made his first sound. Some of you, the fight was picked out for you before you made the first sound. You didn't pick your mama. You didn't pick your daddy. You didn't pick the age you were born into. You didn't pick the city you were in. You didn't pick the rape. You didn't pick the trauma. You didn't pick the situation. You were chosen for adversity. God told Jeremiah, before I formed thee in the belly, I knew thee, and I ordained thee to be a prophet unto the nation. Before you cried your first outcry, before you took your first step, before you took your first swallow of milk, I had already ordained your step. I had already chosen you. I had set you aside. In that same way, Samson was chosen, and his enemy was chosen, and the fight had started before they ever met. My God, there was a fight that was picked out for you before you ever even came here. You don't understand why you go through what you go through, why you feel what you feel, why you endure what you endure. It was picked out for you before you got there. The Philistines were waiting for you to be born. You were born into a struggle. You were born into a test. You were born into a dilemma. You were born into a crisis. It was set aside for you, but God equipped you before he birthed you. God equipped you before he birthed you. And you can walk through hell and not get burned. You can stand in the fiery furnace and not be singed. You can lay down and go to bed with lions and wake up in the morning yawning. And you don't even understand how you can do it yourself. But God equipped you for it. He built you for it. He built you to raise that child. He built you to handle that circumstance. He built you to handle that situation, because you're a strong person. But the side effect is, just because you're strong don't mean you don't get tired. Silence is often perceived as weakness. People who talk a whole lot, and they talk a lot of stuff. I learned a long time ago, I didn't learn this in the church, I learned this in the street. Don't watch the guy. Who keep talking about, if you walk over here, you're gonna limp back. You want some of this? You come over here, you gonna run into something. Don't watch that guy that's putting on a big show and breaks a beer bottle in the club and says, I wish you would. I mean, don't watch him. Watch the guy who's sitting over there calm. And he ain't saying nothing. That's the one you need to watch out for. Because even though silence is often perceived as a weakness, actually, it takes great strength to hold your peace. It takes a great deal of strength not to speak your mind. I listen to people talk to me sometimes, and I thought of a thousand things to say back while they were saying their 10. And it took all of my strength just to sit there and go. Because if I let that thing rip, you'd be crying for 2 years. If I told you what I thought, if I told you what I came across my mind, if I told you what I really thought, you don't want me to open my mouth. You don't want me to open my mouth. Because while you was drawing your breath, I had already thought of 100 things I could have said back. Silence does not mean weakness. It does not mean ignorance. It does not mean intimidation. It takes great power to be silent. It takes great power to hold your peace. It takes great power to go through a storm and not retaliate. It takes great power not to defend yourself when you go to war. Silence is a great strength. Silence. Silence. The Bible said, in quietness and in confidence shall be your strength. In quietness and in confidence shall be your strength. When you are quiet and you are confident, you have strength. You know who you are. I went into a building. They were trying to make a seat for me on the stage. I said, that's all right. I said, I can sit anywhere. Because I am no more sitting on the stage than I am sitting on the floor. I can sit anywhere. Because I knew who I was when I came here. You don't have to give me a certain seat in order for me to be what I already am. I know who I am. And if you don't call my name still got power in it. It still got authority in it. Y'all don't hear what I'm saying? Silence is a great strength. Don't let people make you, because if you let people make you, they'll turn around and break you. But you got to know when you walk in the door who you are. You got to know you bad before they ever start talking. You got to know you strong before they ever start talking. And I need not the commendations of men to define what God has already declared. If God declared it, it is so. If God declared it, it is what it is. Hallelujah to God. I went one place to preach years ago, and I didn't do that good because I was nervous, because they had all these titles and made me kind of nervous. I didn't do that good. I came back about several years later. I said, when I came the first time, I was nervous because I thought I needed you. I said, but now I'm ready for you because I realize you need me. Once you start to understand who you are and you understand your place, I'm not talking about arrogance. I'm quoting scripture. In silence and quietness and in confidence shall be your strength. I ain't scared of none of you. In quietness and in confidence shall be your strength. You got an opinion, I got one too. You think this, I think that. I got just as much right to think that as you got to think this. Glory to God, I'm a grown man. I'm as grown as I ever gonna be. I know exactly who I am, and I don't have to tell you who I am. I can show you who I am, and I don't have to prove who I am, because that is doesn't have to be proven. It just is. It just is. Can I get a witness in here? Y'all can't handle this kind of preaching, but some of y'all need this kind of preaching, because you always trying to prove something to people that don't even matter. Always trying to impress people that don't even matter. Always trying to move people who aren't going to help you one way or the other. They're not going to be there one way or the other. And ain't no need in you saying nothing, because they're not going to do nothing anyway. Hold your peace and let the Lord fight your battle. Stand still and see the salvation of the Lord. The enemies that you see today, you shall see them no more. I don't know who I'm preaching to, but I feel like I'm preaching to somebody. Oh my God, my God, my God. High five somebody and say, you ain't got to say nothing. It is what it is. You ain't got to say nothing. It is what it is. You ain't got to say a word. The truth is gonna stand when the world's on fire. It is what it is. Hold your peace and watch God work it out. You ain't got to say nothing. High five somebody else and say, you ain't got to say nothing. Don't write no note. Don't send no email. Don't send no text. Just stand still. You ain't got to say nothing. Now, Samson was prescribed a battle he didn't cause. In fact, the Bible said the Lord had sent the Philistines to attack Israel. I'm not going to say a lot about this. Maybe I shouldn't say nothing. But it is not true that just because Israel is God's chosen people, that God didn't ever punish them. He was always for them, but that didn't mean he didn't punish them. That didn't mean that he didn't send armies to chastise them. That doesn't mean that he doesn't send armies to chastise us. Just because you got the favor of God doesn't mean that God won't correct you sometime. Where are my real people at? Where are my real people at? You know you belong to God. You know you've been washed in his blood. You know you're chosen of God. But won't he get you together? Won't he humble you and bring you to your knees? Won't he bring you down to the floor and make you call on his name? Just because you have his favor doesn't mean you don't have correction. In fact, the Bible says, spare the rod and you'll spoil the child. And the more you belong to God, the more God will get you together. Other people can do it and it's just fine. But when you do it, you have to pay for it. You can't figure out why. It's because you are God's. And the chastening of the Lord proves that you are his. He will get you together. That's how you know you're saved. It's not your tongues. It's not your dance. It's not your clothes. It's not your outfit. It's not your jerking and shaking. It's how he corrects you. It's how he pulls you in. It's how he gets you together. It's how he brings you to your knees. That's how you know you've been chosen. God! Whew. I better hold it, because I feel something. I feel something. I feel something. I feel something. I feel something. I feel something. I feel something. I feel something. Now, Samson was chosen to deliver the Israelites, to start the deliverance of the Israelites from the Philistines. He was chosen for that. The problem is, Samson also is attracted to y'all don't want to hear the truth. Let me give you the Sunday school class. I can give you the Sunday school class, you can have it. The problem is, Samson is attracted to the people he's supposed to defeat. This conflict is the issues of life. Because on one hand, he's supposed to destroy them, but he thinks they're kind of cute. There was a woman from Timnah, and he saw her, and he came home and told his parents. He said, I met this girl from Timnah, and I want to marry her, and I want to make her my wife. And they said, of all the daughters of Israel, couldn't you find one of your own people? He said, no. Now, look at the conflict. The conflict. I am created to destroy what I am also attracted to. See, it's easy to kill what you don't like. But when God calls you to kill what you are attracted to, it creates a dilemma. I ain't gonna bother you because I know you can't act real. I know you gotta fake and be phony and act like you don't understand. When you get confused and you don't know whether to slay them or hug them, you're in a dilemma. I'm attracted to a Philistinian woman. And the Bible doesn't even give her name. Because her name is not important. Her ethnicity is important because it proves a point that we can have mixed feelings about any situation. I love the job, I hate the job. Come on, real people talk to me. Real people talk to me. Real people talk to me. You get on my nerves, but I feel sorry for you. And I'm in a conflict. I'm in a strait. I don't know how I feel about it, because I'm supposed to be. I was prescribed to attack, but I'm trying to attack what I am attracted to. And he was going to marry her. Save but for the riddle, he would have married her. He was going to make her his, right. In spite of his parents' descent. He was going to still marry her, but he gave a riddle, and a riddle caused a rift to break out amongst the Philistines, because Samson gave them a riddle about the honey and the lion that brought them into a place of confusion, and it broke up the whole thing. Look at the things that almost happened to you. Can I talk to somebody? Can I talk to anybody about the stuff that almost happened to you? The decisions you almost made. If it wasn't for the grace of God, you wouldn't even be sitting by who you're sitting beside. You wouldn't even be standing where you're standing. You almost fainted. You almost collapsed. You almost gave in. That's why I don't understand why you're looking down your nose at other people. Because there but for the grace of God. There but for the grace of God. There but for the grace. There but for the grace. There but for the grace. There but for the grace. There but for the grace go you and I. Because you were drawn to a girl from Timnah, a Philistine. You were born to destroy what you were drawn to keep. In between that, we keep showing his strength. He's throwing gates on Philistines. Y'all didn't get it. He likes a Philistinian girl, and yet he's throwing gates on Philistines. He crazy. He took a jawbone of an ass and destroyed thousands of Philistines. But he was drawn to the Philistines. Y'all don't hear me. He was crazy. He was strong, but he was weak. Oh, y'all not saying much to me now. When I was asking who was strong, y'all was jumping up, y'all was hollering. Y'all was making all kind of noise. You was doing jumping jacks. You did a flip and a cartwheel and landed in the middle of the floor. But every person, every Superman got kryptonite. Every Superman got kryptonite, and if they find out what the kryptonite is, it puts you in a dilemma, because you can be strong with a gate and turn around and be weak as water in another situation. The paradoxical reality of the psychological existence of humanity creates complications that makes you hard to know. Because if I catch you throwing gates, all I think you are is strong. But if I see you peeking over the fence at Timnah, all I think you are is weak. And both assessments are wrong, because you're not as strong as they think you are, and you're not as weak as they think you are. You are somewhere between strong and weak. And how can you live in your strength and deal with your weakness, because they both exist in the same person at the same time? Can I go deeper? Can I go a little bit deeper? Because the truth of the matter, the reason you done got quiet, because I hit you right in the gut. I hit you right in the belly. Because when I was talking about strength, you was proud to stand up. But when I exposed that strong people have weaknesses, you sat up and sat down because you don't want to acknowledge to anybody. Because half of your strength is used trying to prove to them that you ain't nothing but strong. But in reality, you're looking for somebody not who can deal with your strength, who can deal with your weakness. Because everybody's drawn to your strength, but not everybody's drawn to your struggle. And you don't want anybody to know that there's a soft spot in you. There's a spot in you that cries at night. There's a spot in you that wants to give up. There's a spot in you that wants to collapse. There's a spot in you that wants to cry. There's a spot in you that does dumb stuff, makes foolish decisions, trusts bad people, has bad ideas, gets yourself in trouble. And you show me how strong you are. But a friend is somebody you can show how weak you are, how unsure you are, how tired you are, how scared you are, how worried you are. I didn't go to bed till 3 o'clock in the morning. And you think I got it all together. You think I got all the answers. And there I am at 2:30 trying to figure out which way to go. Which door do I move in? Which direction should I take? I'm not as strong as I think I am, as you think I am. But we are spending our strength trying to prove something that ain't true. We're spending our strength trying to show everybody that we can handle everything.
1: That's good,
2: help, help, help, help.
0: And you're exhausted. Because the camouflage of your strength only serves as a conduit to hide your frailty. And the person who can deal with both sides is the person you talk to the most. Because if I gotta always be strong, I'm gonna get tired of talking to you. And if I gotta always be weak, I'm gonna be tired of talking to you. But if I could give you 3 strong sentences and 2 weak sentences, we can make a paragraph. Come on, somebody. We can make a paragraph. Because I ain't lying about neither one of them. Sometimes I know exactly what to do. And I wish you would. If you come over here, I wish you would. But on the other hand, I don't know what to do. I don't know where to go. And it's much easier to find somebody who can deal with the strength in you than it is to find somebody who can deal with the weakness in you. Because as soon as they find the weakness in you, they drop you like you trash. The Philistines sent their army against Samson, and he ate their lunch. He tied the tails of the foxes together and set them on fire and burned their fields. He lifted up gates and threw it on them. See, if you throw the right thing on me, I'll tear you up. And then they got together and had a meeting and said, none of that strong stuff is working. And they hired Delilah. He laughing at me, he made me laugh. They hear Delilah come switching in. Everybody else come in. They got on all kind of armor. They got swords. They got shields. Delilah come in. And all of a sudden a strong man has to admit that his strength has side effects. Did you know that your strength has In fact, you cannot find intimacy until you can show your side effects. As long as you can only handle my camouflage, then I have to be a hero 24 hours a day. You know what's wrong with most of our women? They've had to be heroes 24 hours a day. They are so tired of being heroes that they have lost their ability to be vulnerable. They don't even respect vulnerability. You only respect it the more you don't need nobody, the more you can do it for yourself, the more you can buy your own car, your own house, your own stuff, the more you can do it, the more you are respected. When you don't understand that sometimes your strongest strength is in your vulnerability. Can I go deeper? If Christ would have came as the lion from the tribe of Judah, he wouldn't have redeemed anybody. But because he knew that his greatest strength was in his greatest weakness, he became the Lamb of God. And when he became the Lamb of God, he delivered more people as a lamb than he could as a lion. And what's wrong with our men is that all we want to do is roar, and we don't know that sometimes a soft answer turneth away wrath. And we don't know how to understand how to be vulnerable sometimes and say, I'm tired. Ooh, they quiet on me, Jesus. You didn't tell me that one of the side effects of preaching this message was going to make people get quiet. But I don't care. I don't care, because you're not balanced until you can operate in both graces. Until you can operate in both graces, when you can still be strong, and that's true. And on the other hand, you can be vulnerable, and that's still true. And you don't think any less of yourself, because you understand that sometimes it takes more power to be vulnerable than it does to be powerful. And you never learned that because nobody modeled it in front of you. They either were extremely powerful and showed no mercy, or extremely merciful and showed no power. And now you got a lopsided fight. You're not using the fullness of what you got. So they hired Delilah because they knew that he couldn't handle the side effect. Can I preach this text? I feel like preaching this text. I feel like I'm talking to somebody. I'm talking to somebody. The strong display of power was in the prescription, his ability to be vulnerable, the character weakness, his side effects. The great deception is that it wasn't the big stuff. It was the little things. The things, isn't it funny how you can get in an argument, they can cuss you out and you can handle it? But if they said you wasn't a good mama, you would rather call you a tramp, and you come right back at them. Your mammy was a tramp. Your grandmama was a tramp. But when they said you wasn't a good mama, it hit a soft spot. Come on, it hit a soft spot. And all of a sudden, a tear's over in the corner. What do you mean I'm not a good mother? I was always a good mother. A side effects. And they hired Delilah to be a side effect. And it brought him to his knees. Now here's the killer part. I assumed that the coming of Delilah was about sex. But I cannot find in the scriptures where Samson and Delilah had sex. Maybe they did, but They didn't tell us. Every time I see Samson with Delilah, he is laying his head. Come on, I know this word. I know this word. He is laying his head in her lap. So he compromised all that he was as a judge for a nap. Y'all don't hear what I'm saying. Y'all don't hear what I'm saying. See, he found some place. She could have took all that switching back home. He found the place where he could lay his head. And I don't know who I'm talking to, but I'm after somebody. That your real problem is not your carnality, it's your weariness. You don't have a safe place to lay your head. You don't have a place that won't criticize you and tell you you just need to man up. You don't have a place where you can be a girl again. You're scared to death to be a girl again because you don't trust anybody else to take care of you but you, because you've always had to take care of you. And it's the only role that you've learned the script to. And if you've learned the script for one role, you can only play one part. You have never had the luxury of being scared. The luxury of being tired. The luxury of being vulnerable. And you do good with God because you can't see him. But to make yourself vulnerable to somebody you can see, you ain't hearing it. Because you never were scripted to be human. And you know what the problem is? You're tired. And you don't understand being tired is a side effect of being strong. When you've been strong too long, when you've been tough all your life, when every morning you had to fight, you don't know how to just relax and say, I'm tired. He knew, watch this, I'm almost done. He knew she was trying to kill him. Still, he laid his head in her lap. She asked him where his strength was. He lied to her over and over again. Now, once I find out you're trying to kill me, all attraction goes. Okay? All attraction go. As long as I don't think you're trying to kill me, I'm good. But when I find out that you really trying to hurt me for real, you ain't nearly as cute as you was a minute ago. You're not, no. All of that goes away. All of that dries up because you're trying to kill me. But he was so desperate. Y'all don't hear. God make him hear it. Because I can't do it without you. Make them hear. You don't hear how desperate he was for a place to lay his head. And my assignment this morning, what God called me to preach to you this morning, is that there would be many people in this room and watching on stream right now who do not have a safe place to lay your head. And it's been so long since you've had it, you convince yourself you don't need it. And even if you got it, you don't know how to treat it. And now you push away what you could rest in. Because you don't know how to be tired. You don't know how to be tired. You know how to fight. You know how to kill. You know how to destroy. You know how to attack. You don't know how to be tired. And for a moment of laying his head, he risked his life to lay his head. He lost his eyes to lay his head. He went blind and lost his vision to lay his head. And I'm wondering how many people in here are praying for vision, but you can't get vision because you are so desperate to find a place to lay your head that you've lost your vision. And I'm wondering how many people in here are treading at the mill with the oxes when you are a judge over Israel. You are the end of an era. You are the last judge before we see kings. And you cannot be the judge that brings us into kings because you've lost your vision. And it wants, when Hollywood does it, they try to make it lurid and sexual and vivacious and all of these kinds of things. They try to make it salacious. They try to appeal to our human lust when they don't realize that this is about not lust. This is about a lingering tiredness that will not go away. And the Lord told me if I would preach this, that he would crack through your camouflage. And he said, if you would open up and admit that you're tired, Delilah would not be your side effect. Delilah would not be your side effect. Delilah is more than a woman. Don't think about her as a woman. She's a woman, but she's more than a woman. She's a spirit. She's a spirit. She's anything you have to lay in, to lay in. She's anything you gotta rest in. She's anything that you're willing to give up everything just for a moment of rest, and you know it's killing you. She's a drug. She can't buy shit elbow shy. She's an addiction. She's a high. She's anything you go to lay your head. She's the kryptonite you go to when life is killing you. And that's why church is not working for you. Because when you get ready for church, the last thing you put on before you leave is your camouflage. And you know why we can't have real worship? Because real worship will strip you. Real worship will bring you down to your knees. Real worship will make you lay prostrate on the floor. Real worship will bring tears gushing out of your eyes. Real worship will make you cry out before God. Real worship will make you open your mouth and scream. Real worship will make you expose the thing that you hide from everybody else. Real worship will make you say, I don't know which way to go. I don't know what to do. I don't know how to fix it. Real worship will make elders collapse on the floor like sinners. There won't be anybody to pray for anybody because the elders will collapse just like a sinner. Real worship will bring you down to your knees until the singers sit down beside the prostitutes and the prostitutes start sitting down beside the deacons and they're all laying out on the floor because real worship will get down in you. But you can't take off. You watch it. I'm looking at you right now. You can't come out of your Superman suit. I'm challenging you this morning to find your phone booth so you can stop being Superman. I came to preach to Clark Kent. I didn't come to preach to Superman. I came to preach to somebody who's tired. I came to preach to somebody who's dry. I came to preach to somebody who's empty. I came to preach to somebody who's frustrated. I came to preach to somebody who's tired of acting like you got it all together when you ain't got nothing together. You can handle scriptures, but you can't handle money. You can handle money, but you can't handle your own kids. You can handle your kids, but you can't handle your job. I came to preach in a phone booth. I didn't come to preach at the potter's house. I came to preach in a phone booth. I want you to find a safe place where you can change out of your boots and leave your cape off and come before God just as I am. I came to preach till you're naked and not ashamed. I came to preach until tears are flushing down your face. I came to preach till you find someplace you can lay your head. I came to preach till you feel the glory of God fill up a room. I came to preach till something gets down in your spirit and makes you fall on your knees. I came to preach till you don't care who's looking at you and you don't care what they think about you and you don't care what they call you. I came to preach till you don't care about your title. I came to

your wife thinks. I came to preach till something in your belly opens up and cries out before God. I came to preach until you say, I won't let you go till you bless my soul. I won't let you go till you fix me. I won't let you go till you heal me. I won't let you go until you touch me. I came to preach till something opens up in your belly. I came to preach until you feel the power of God fall. I came to preach until the anointing falls in your spirit. I came to preach until the Holy Ghost touches you from the crown of your head to the soles of your feet. I came to preach. I came to preach until glory hits you. I came to preach till the anointing of God begins to fall. I came to preach until you come out of all of this hard stuff, this tough stuff, this stony stuff, this vicious stuff, this angry stuff. I came to preach until anger goes away. I came to preach until you lose your anger and you lay on your face and say, God, I need you like I never needed you before. I came to preach, hallelujah, until your side effects get out of your way. I came to preach so you can find at least one place, one day out of the week, 1 hour where you can lay before God and say, before I go to work Monday, I gotta have this moment where I can lay my head. I came to preach and left my house so I can lay my head. I left my car so I can lay my head. I left my job so I can lay my head. I left my business so I can lay my

everybody calling me. 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I came to preach until something gets down in your belly and you say, I'm going to get the blessing. I don't care what it costs. I'm going to get the blessing. Are you in this place today? I'm going to count to three and you got to decide, either I'm going home like Superman or I'm coming to the altar like Clark Kent. One. You got a few minutes to make up in your mind. Either I'm going to get what God has for me, or I'm going to stand here and be cute and walk around in my high heels and try to be important and try to impress people. Two, either I'm going to open up my spirit and cry out to God until he blesses my soul, blesses my mind, blesses my spirit until sleep comes back, until rest comes back, until joy comes back. Truth is, I'm not happy. Truth is, I'm not happy. Truth is, I'm not happy. Truth is, I got joy, but I'm not happy. Truth is, I don't have peace. Truth is, I need a touch from God. Truth is, I need a move from God. Truth is, I need a move from God. Truth is, I need a move from God. Truth is, I need a move from God. And I'm going to stand here until I get a touch from God. I'm going to stand right here until he blesses my soul. I'm going to stand right here if I got to lay on the floor, if I got to get on my knees, if I got to lay prostrate. I'm going to stand right here until heaven opens up above my head. I'm going to stand right here until I walk into my promised land. I'm going to stand right here until heaven moves, until hell shakes, until demons tremble. I'm going to stand right here until the power of God moves all over my body. I want my anointing back. I want my power back. I want my glory back. I want a touch from God. Just touch me. If you touch me one time, if you touch me one time, if you touch me, you'll heal me. If you touch me, you'll bless me. If you touch me, you'll deliver me. God, if you just touch me, I'll be all right. One touch from you, one touch from your Lord, one touch from the Lord. I'm down to my last one. One touch. How bad do you want it? How bad do you want it? Do you want it bad enough to move? Do you want it bad enough to come out the balcony? Do you really want it? Here it is. Three. Everything in here that wants something from God, come out wherever you are. Come out with your hands up. Come out in total surrender. Come out saying yes to God. Come out saying yes to God. Come out saying yes. Come out saying yes. Come out saying yes. Come out saying yes. Come out saying yes. Come out saying yes. Come out saying yes. You're watching online. The anointing is in this house. It's in your house. It's in your living room. It's in your car. It's in your spirit. Glory to God. I want every tough guy to fall out on his face. I want every hard woman to break down on your knees. I came to preach to Samson. I came to preach to Samson. Come out wherever you are. Come out wherever you are. Come out wherever you are. Come out. If you come out, the Philistines will die. The Bible said that he killed more Philistines in his death than he did in his life. And it's just like Jesus. Jesus was at his greatest hour when they hung him high and they stretched him wide and his flesh died. If your flesh dies right now, you're going to kill every demon in your house. If your flesh dies, every yoke will be destroyed.

victory is coming in this place. I feel victory coming in this place. I feel victory coming in this place. I feel victory coming in this place. If you shout, victory is coming. If you shout, victory is coming. Open your mouth and shout, stop being cute.

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Shout, shout, I said shout, I said shout, shout to the wall, shout to the wall, shout to the wall. I can't hear you, I can't hear you, I can't hear you, I can't hear you. Shout in your living room, shout in your car, shout in your house, shout in your bathroom, get in your kitchen and shout, get in your car and shout, open up your mouth and begin to shout. I can't hear you, I can't hear you, shout, demons are trembling, shout, hell is leaving, shout, depression is headed out of here, shout, shout, I say, shout, I say, shout, shout, shout till it breaks, shout till it cracks, shout till it rips open, shout till it rips open, shout, hey, shout, shout till it rips. I'm gonna shout till it rips. I'm gonna shout till it rips. I'm gonna shout till it rips. Shout till it rips. Shout till it rips. Shout till your roof comes off. Shout till your living room flies open. Shout till your kids come.

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I can't hear you. I can't hear you.

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my God, my God. What I want you to understand is that you've been predestined, predetermined, prescripted to drive out the Philistines that are in your life. But you can't drive it out till you get honest. You can't hug what you're trying to kill. You either gotta be hot or you gotta be cold. You gotta make up in your mind, do you love your image or do you wanna be changed? Lift your hands up right where you are. Lift them up. This is a moment of surrender. You're watching on television, this is a moment of surrender. It's a moment of complete surrender. It's a moment of complete surrender. You didn't realize you had side effects. But the very thing, it's good to be strong. It's wonderful to be strong, but you didn't OD'd. You OD'd. And you lost part of yourself. Because Christ is just as much lamb as he is lion. And he wasn't afraid of his lamb. And he wasn't afraid of his lion. And you got to be good with opening up your heart. When the Bible says none but the pure in heart shall see God, the word pure there is where we get the word catheter. It means that God wants to clean out your heart so you can see God. None but the pure in heart shall see God. You hear me? On television, you hear me? On your phone, do you hear me? On your iPad, do you hear me? On your computer, do you hear me? None but the pure in heart. And hell is doing everything it can to take away your purity. Because you used to be pure. You used to know how to be sorry. You used to know how to say yes. You used to know how to open up. And you could see God. But your vision is coming back. I prophesy to you right now that your vision is coming back. It's coming back. It's coming back. You hear me? It's coming back. It's coming back. It's coming back. This thing is real. It's coming back. It's coming back. These things that keep coming up in you, this stress, this anxiety, this insomnia, these bouts of anger, these mood swings, these depressions are nothing but side effects. All you gotta be is who you really are. That's all you gotta do, is what you really do. That's all you gotta do is open up your heart to God and say, I'm gonna rest in you. I'm gonna rest in you. If you don't do it, it can't be done. I'm gonna rest in you. I'm gonna rest in you.
Do you feel that peace coming in this room right now? There's a peace. There's a peace coming in this room right now. Oh my God, I wish you was in here. I don't know whether you can feel it where you are, but there's a peace coming in here. There's a peace coming in here. There's a peace coming. There's a peace coming. For you, it's coming right now. It's coming for you. Lift your hands, my Father and my God. It is in the invincible, all-powerful, eternal, everlasting, immutable, unchanging name of Jesus Christ we pray. We all, like sheep, have gone astray. We've gotten turned out of the way. We've forgotten what matters most. We've turned into what we thought we had to be because of the onslaught of what we've been through. But today we shake it off. Today we shake off the side effects of being who we were called to be. And today, right now, we receive your peace. We receive your power. We receive your love. This is going to be a Sunday we don't ever forget. Yeah. Because this is going to be the Sunday that I drop my camouflage. Yes! And I came to Jesus just like I was. I was weary. I was worn. And to be honest with you, Lord, I was sad. I was sad. And I didn't know how to get out of it. But I found in you a resting place. It's not in my Delilah. It's not in my coping mechanisms. It's not in the pseudo things that I take on to help me get through the moment. I found in you a resting place. Place I found in you a resting place. There's somebody in the balcony. God is touching you right in the balcony right now in a special way. You didn't even come down in the prayer, but God is touching you right where you are. I found in you a resting place. This stuff I've been carrying is too heavy. It's too hard. It's too much. I cast my cares on you because you care for me.

Thank you for my rest. Thank you for my rest. Thank you for my rest. Thank you for my rest. Right in your living room, right where you're watching. I'm going to rest. I'm going to rest. I'm going to rest. I'm going to practice it. I'm going to practice it. I'm going to work on it. I'm going to practice it till I get good at it. I will rest in the Lord.

heavy laden. And he said, I will give you rest. Not worry. I will give you rest. And if you want Christ to come into your life right now, I don't care whether you're backslidden. I don't care if you're back broken. If you raise your hand, I'll pray for you that Christ will come into your heart. Right now, right now, right now, Father, hold that hand up right now, Father. I'm tired of being my own savior, being my own doctor, being my own lawyer. I'm gonna rest in you. I will rest. I will rest. I pray salvation would fall on every raised hand, that the blood of Jesus would wash away all sins. We confess our sins, we forsake them, and we open up our heart to you. Leave your hand up. We open up our heart to you. Come in, Jesus. If you don't do it, it can't be done. Come in, Jesus. Come in, Jesus. That spirit that encamps about me, that angry spirit, that bitter spirit, that distrusting spirit, that jilted spirit, I'm not going home with that today. I will rest. I will rest. Now I'm yours. I'm yours. I'm yours. Before I close this service, I want to ask you, do you have a church home where you can come and get the word? I'm not asking you, were you ever baptized somewhere when you were 12? I'm asking you, do you have a place where your soul can rest in the Lord? Where you can come in heavy and leave out light? The doors of this church are open. If you make your way to my left, to your right, you will find a lap you can rest in. Go right now. Make your way

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45 days is a long time to spend with your family. Hey guys, it's me again, Douglas. And today I wanted to talk to you guys about loving your family. And for me, this is especially hard because I've been stuck with them for a long, long time. 45 days ago, they canceled school. And then a few days after that, they canceled church. And then they said that you gotta stay home. And I've been home with my family for a long time now. And I gotta tell you, my little brother drives me bananas. He does, and it's so weird though, because like I love my family. I love my mom, I love my dad, and I love my little brother Steven. But man, do they drive me crazy sometimes. It seems like it's a lot easier to love other people than it is to love the people you're closest to, which seems backwards. But I feel like I fight with my brother more than I fight with anybody at all. But if somebody else was to fight with my brother the same way I fight with my brother, I would totally intervene, like jump in the middle and be like, hey, back off, that's my brother. So I don't know why it's so hard to love my brother. Because I do, I love my brother. But sometimes I also feel like I hate my brother. You know, if I was given the choice between hanging out with my brother or hanging out with my friends, I would absolutely always choose my friends. And I don't think that's a good thing. Sometimes I wonder if all this stuff is happening so that we could come back together as a family and remember how important we are to one another. And you know, it's funny because we know that the greatest commandments are to love God and to love other people. You know, love your neighbor as yourself. But you know what? Your neighbor doesn't just include the person who lives in the house next to you or even the people who live on the other side of the world from you. Your neighbor includes your brothers and sisters. Your neighbor includes your mom and dad. Your neighbor includes the people that you live with. Your neighbor includes your family. It's not just that it includes your family. It's most important to love your family. You know, I try to read my Bible every day. If I don't have my quiet time, I'm gonna lose it. But have you ever had a time when you were reading the Bible and it felt like God was talking right exactly to you? Well, there was this time just very recently where I was sitting down to read my Bible and I had just gotten in a big old fight with my brother and I was so done with my brother. I was thinking, you know, if I have to put up with him for one more day, I'm gonna duct tape him to the ceiling or hit him in the head with a couch cushion or something. And as I was reading, I read this verse that really stuck out. It was the very last part of the fourth chapter of 1 John. And it said, whoever loves God must also love his brother. And I've heard my pastor talking about that before, you know, where sometimes when it says your brother, it can mean your brother or your sister, and not just like your sibling, but it means, you know, the other people around you, your friends, your family, the members of your church, you know, Christians in general even. And so, yeah, it can mean all Christians, but it also means my brother, my actual brother, Stephen. And here's the thing is I know that our families can drive us crazy, but that love we have in our family is something very special. In Proverbs, it says that a brother is born for adversity. And adversity is like hard times. So one of the many reasons why God gave us our families is so that they could help us through hard times. And one of the reasons God gave us to the families we're in is so that we could help them through hard times. So my challenge to you guys today is that you would love your family. And it can be really hard loving your family. It can be a lot of work. But if we can't love the people that we are with, that we can, you know, see, how can we love God who we can't see? So let's think of ways this week that we can share the love of Jesus, not just with people all over the world, but with our families at home. My friends will all be there for me once everything goes back to normal, but my family is here right now. They're here for me, and I want to be here for them. Hey guys, I hope you liked this video. And hey, I really hope that you are doing well during this hard season of social distancing. Yeah, it can be really hard being stuck with our family, but you know what? Did you know that you have a bigger family even than the people that you live with? Yeah, if you believe in Jesus as your Savior, if you have accepted the free gift of salvation, then you are part of a bigger family, a family of all believers. If you've accepted the free gift of salvation, then you are my brother or sister in Christ. How cool is that? And it's been really hard because we haven't been able to be with our church family recently, but I want you to know that everything is going to work out. Right? It might be a while still before you can get back together with your church. So in the meantime, please be there for your family. And there are still ways that you can reach out to your church family also. So if you want to reach out to somebody in your church family, please ask your parents, and I'm sure they would love to help you do that.
Hang in there, guys, and don't forget to share the love of Jesus with everybody, and that includes your family.

0: 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I'm Jesse, editor of Focus on the Family Clubhouse magazine.
1: And I'm Bob, senior editor with Plugged In. Welcome to the official Adventures in Odyssey podcast. You know, Jess, it's been a long time since we've given away a free episode here.
0: Yeah, we're already in September, and we haven't given away an episode this whole year.
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0: Cool.
1: It's called Happy Hunting, and it's one of 12 episodes in Album 56, The Grand Design, that will start airing October 6th.
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0: And now, let's hear Happy Hunting.
2: And now, Adventures in Odyssey.
3: Benny, I am so glad you are here. But you are on time.
2: Uh-huh.
3: What have I told you about that? If you want to be a successful artist, you must always be a fashionable 10 minutes late. No one will respect you otherwise.
2: Oh, well, do you want me to go out and come back in?
3: Fortunately, I am the only one to witness this, how do you Americans say, faux pas?
2: Uh-huh.
3: Now you must turn your attention to the new paintings.
2: New paintings?

0: but I don't know this work. It's, how do you French say, terrible?
1: Terrible?
0: What is that? An egg?
1: Not merely an egg. It is Humpty-Dumpty.
0: What's that? A funnel?
1: An hurricane.
0: Humpty Dumpty in a hurricane.
1: Not just an hurricane. This one has a name. Kevin.
0: Ugh.
1: It's an artistic statement.
0: It sure is, and the statement that it makes is, I have no artistic talent.
1: Oh.
0: What are these other paintings? Two blue feet?
1: Oui?
0: A palm tree with a bloodshot eye.
1: It's looking at you.
0: Oh, I've seen better paintings from a class of first graders in crayon.
1: Maybe so. But Diego is all the rage among the most cultural elite. We are fortunate to acquire some of his pieces.
0: Oh, well, I hope you got these on consignment. We'll never sell them. Well, at least I won't.
1: But you must. It is your job. Unless, of course, you do not wish to be employed in my gallery.
0: Is that a trick question? Ugh! Ew! Gross! Is this a broccoli? No! Ew! It's a hamburger! That is so wrong.
2: Honey! I'm home!
0: I'm in the kitchen, Penny! Filet of sole? Looks more like the sole of a shoe. Ugh. Comfort me, Connie, please. It has been a terrible day.
2: Oh.
0: Well, you want terrible? This blue cheese dressing is 6 months past its expiration date.
2: Well, that was ranch dressing.
0: Do you know what it's like to spend the day selling paintings that I find as revolting as that moldy potato?
2: That's leftover lasagna.
0: Ew.
2: Yeah, I think we're gonna need a new dating system for our food.
0: And not only were the paintings horrible, I spilled coffee on my skirt at lunch.
2: Well, why didn't you come home to change?
0: Because Mr. Henri thought the stain made me look more artiste. I don't know how you do it.
2: Do what?
0: Stay happy all the time.
2: Are you kidding? How can you live with me and say that?
0: It's true. Even when you're annoyed, you seem to be cheerful about it. How do you do it?
2: I don't know that I do, but, well, I guess I try to choose to be happy.
0: You choose it? Is that possible?
2: Well, sure. I think we have a choice about our emotions. I mean, we can indulge things like being miserable or make a choice to not be miserable.
0: So if I decide to be happy, then I will be?
2: Well, it's not immediate, but it sure puts you in the right direction.
3: Can't guess anymore, Penny. I think you have to tell me.
0: How can you call yourself my friend and not notice?
3: Whatever it is, I can't see it.
4: Well, hello, Penny.
3: Hi.
4: Can I get you anything?
3: The usual, Whit.
0: Me too, please.
4: All right, well, coming right up.
3: Whit, do you notice anything different about Penny?
4: Nothing obvious.
3: Mm-hmm.
4: Ah, new boots.
0: Uh-huh. Whit, notice.
3: Oh, I stand humbled in the presence of a true master. How did you know, Whit? I mean, did you use your highly developed skill of deductive reasoning?
4: Well, the price tag is still attached to the side of that boot.
3: Oh, yeah, there it is.
0: Oh, can you pull that off for me, Wooten?
3: Oh, sure. Whoa! God, the price or the phone number for the shop. Do these boots have heels made of gold?
0: I had a rough day.
3: I guess.
0: Connie said I should choose to be happy rather than miserable, so I chose to buy these new boots to help me along.
4: So you thought buying boots would make you happy, huh?
0: Yeah, until my credit card bill arrives. I should probably choose a less expensive emotion.
4: Well, I'm a little confused. A less expensive emotion?
0: Sure. Happiness costs more than I expected. I wonder what emotion I might get with a new t-shirt.
4: I'm still back at the part where I'm confused.
3: Me too, never left.
0: It's about making choices, you know, about how we feel. Really, Whit, you should know better than anybody.
4: Uh-huh.
0: I even found a magazine article about it. Here, 100 Secrets to a Happier Life.
2: choosing to be happy is in the top 10. Hmm. Connie will be very pleased to know her advice is affirmed by a credible source.
4: Oh, so this is about happiness.
3: Can I see the article, Penny?
2: Sure.
3: Oh, thanks.
2: It has all kinds of good ideas. Get 8 hours of sleep a night, eat omega-3.
3: Laugh for 7 minutes a day? I see black spots in front of my eyes when I laugh for 7 minutes.
2: Those are endorphins, which make you happy.
4: Oh. Actually, I think it's lack of oxygen.
2: Go on, Wooten, give it a try.
3: It's hard to laugh for no reason.
2: Okay, think of a joke.
3: Oh, but if I know it, then I won't be able to laugh at the punchline.
2: Then tell me a joke and I'll laugh.
3: Oh, okay. So a mollusk and a rib newt walk into a dry cleaner.
2: What's a rib newt?
3: Oh, you know, a member of the salamander family. They're actually nearly extinct, you know, because their river habitats are so polluted.
2: Isn't much of a joke.
3: Yeah, now I'm depressed and I haven't come up with a punchline yet either. I thought we could laugh together.
4: Penny, you may be on the wrong track about how to be happy.
2: Really? Well, what's another suggestion from the article, Wooten?
3: Exercise, specifically running, releases serotonin in the brain, relieving stress and producing a happier chemical makeup.
2: Running? Easy! I can run! I'll see you guys later.
4: Where are you going?
2: To run, of course. Bye!

0: I took her to the emergency room. They said she broke two ribs.
1: What?
0: She was running and tripped.
1: Oh, here you go, sit there.
0: Oh, thank you.
1: That must have been quite a fall.
0: Down a hill, across two parking spots. And it hurts to talk. Finish for me, Connie.
2: Across two parking spots, into a trash can, and then a lamppost.
1: Mm. Uh-huh.
2: She called me on her cell phone. I found her and took her to the hospital.
1: What are you doing here? Shouldn't you take her home?
2: Well, that's what I said, but she wants a raspberry ripple ice cream sundae first. To go, please.
0: If I'm gonna choose not to be in pain, I'll need some help.
1: Okay. Greetings, one and all. Presenting for your dining and listening pleasure, the great Wootini. I'm a magician who weaves wondrous acts with a comedic flavor.
0: Now may not be the best time
1: for it's always time for a laugh, Connie, at least 7 minutes worth. Now, for my first trick, my friends, making marshmallows disappear. Of course, I'll need some marshmallows first. Connie, I believe you'll find some in your purse.
0: What? I don't have any marshmallows in my purse.
1: Really? You don't? I am good!
0: Wooten.
1: Stop, Wooten. You're hurting her.
3: Huh?
1: She broke her ribs.
3: Well, what, figuratively or literally?
1: Literally.
3: Oh, no.
2: Come on, I'll take Penny home now.
0: But my sundae.
1: I'll personally deliver it.
2: Wooten, will you help me get her to the car?
3: Oh, sure.
0: Oh,
3: I'm so sorry, Penny.
0: Come on. Thanks for trying, Wooten.
3: My second bomb in one day. Maybe I should just give up comedy.
0: Maybe I should give up choosing happiness.
3: We got gotcha.
0: You're fine.
3: A little bit further.
0: Just take it slow.
3: Here we go.
0: Wow, thank you both.
3: Oh, sure, Penny.
2: Okay, what can I get you?
3: Oh, I know, Connie. I'll make dinner. Whatever you want, Penny.
0: Mm. Oh, well, I remember that the article said eating omega-3s will increase happiness, and it says that salmon is very high in omega-3.
3: Oh, well, I love salmon. Bradford sent me some from Alaska. I'll go home and make enough for everyone, wit included. So be sure to tell him, and don't spoil your appetite with that raspberry ripple sundae.
0: Okay, I'll put it in the freezer.
2: Yeah, and I'll find it in 6 months.
3: And the great Wootini will be back shortly.

0: name, amen.
1: Amen.
0: Thanks for making dinner, Woody.
1: Really?
2: Oh, sure. Yeah.
1: And it smells great.
2: Thanks.
1: That looks good. And it tastes wonderful.
2: Oh, thank you.
1: I feel myself getting happier already. My taste buds are getting fuzzy from contentment. I didn't know you were such a great chef, Wooten.
2: Oh, yeah, I took cooking classes one summer in Paris.
1: Really? In Paris? As in Paris, France?
2: Oh, actually, it was Paris, Arkansas, but Louis what? Claimed to be a real chef of the short order kind.
1: Oh, well, it's good.
3: Mm-hmm. I think I'll visit that diner.
1: Mm-hmm. What'd you say?
0: Penny, are you all right? Your lips are swelling up.
3: On my tongue, too.
1: Oh, my, and your whole face.
2: Where did her eyes go? Find her eyes!
3: Oh, no! What's happening to me?
0: Penny, are you allergic to salmon?
3: I don't know! I never had it before!
0: Oh, my car's out in front. I better take you to the hospital.
1: I'll call him and tell him you're coming.
3: Again!
1: Early.
3: Yeah, my face deflated around 4 this morning, and I realized I was hungry. So I've taken care of all of our leftovers.
1: Well, you look a lot better, apart from that grimace.
3: Grimace? I'm not grimacing. I'm smiling. I've been doing it since I woke up.
1: Why?
3: Well, I told the nurse at the hospital how I was eating salmon to cheer up. And she said the more you smile, the happier you'll feel.
1: So is it working?
3: I don't know. I think my face has gone numb again.
1: Penny, this whole happiness thing is getting out of hand.
3: I know. So that's why I'm taking control of it. I'm establishing a plan.
1: Really? And how are you doing that?
3: By joining with other people who are determined to be happy. The nurse, Naomi, told me she's part of a happiness support group, and she's invited me to go.
1: It sounds kind of suspicious.
3: You're being very negative, Connie, which is not conducive to happiness.
1: Yeah, but some of these groups are kind of flaky.
3: Then go with me.
1: Oh, I don't think so.
3: Don't you want to support my happiness?
1: Yes, I want to support your happiness.
3: Well, but then you have to come with me, if only to tell me why it's flaky.
1: Okay, I'll go with you. But just for one meeting.
3: Okay.
4: Welcome, everyone. My name is Naomi, and I want to be happy.
5: Hi, Naomi.
4: We have some guests this evening, Penny Wise and Connie Kenton.
1: That's Kendall.
6: Hi, Penny.
7: Hi, Connie.
4: Hi. I met Penny in the emergency room last night, and Connie is here because... Why are you here, Connie?
1: Well, because Penny talked me into it.
4: You're not happy to be here?
1: Well, not really, no.
4: Oh, tell us about your sadness.
1: Well, I'm not sad. I'm just not happy to be here. Otherwise, I'd be happy.
4: Is she usually happy, Penny?
3: Well, she wasn't happy on the way over, and she wasn't happy when we came in, and she isn't happy now, but usually when we're at home...
4: Oh, dear. No, we want to support your happiness, yeah. Connie. How can we do that for you?
1: Maybe by changing the subject and talking to someone else. Penny, for example.
4: Okay, Penny, let's talk about your happiness.
3: I can't. I'm unhappy that Connie is so unhappy.
4: You see, Connie, your mood affects those around you, which is why we're here, to create an environment of happiness.
1: But I'm only unhappy because of this environment.
4: So you're resistant to experiences, to personal

0: awesome. Great. Chapter 12, everyone.
1: Well, Connie, what did you think?
2: I never knew alliteration could be so irritating.
1: Memorizing makes the mind more memorable,
2: and alliteration annoys.
3: Hi, Connie. Penny?
2: Hi, Whit.
3: Oh, you're looking better since I saw you last, Penny.
1: Thanks. That's because I'm learning to be happy, in spite of some people who will not support me in my quest.
3: Aww.
2: Penny dragged me to a happiness support group, and I wasn't that happy about it.
1: I, for one, learned a lot about seeing the brighter side of things.
2: Well, I didn't. And to make it worse, I got a parking ticket while we were in the meeting.
1: Well, thinking positively, that money now can go to create more parking spots in the future.
2: No, it won't. It'll pay for more traffic wardens to give more tickets.
1: Helping our town's unemployment, you see? I'm only trying to do what you told me in the beginning, choose to be happy. And looking on the bright side of things helps.
2: Yeah, I know, but help me, Whit.
3: Help you how? Penny's right. You can make a choice about being happy. And trying to be positive certainly helps. The Bible tells us to dwell on things that are praiseworthy.
1: See?
3: But the quest for happiness in and of itself...

0: like giving up my seat on the bus or giving out food at the soup kitchen to guys who don't have any teeth?
1: Well, that's not exactly what
0: Actually, the article did say that 80% of the people who volunteered their time were 33% more likely to increase their happiness by 15% or more.
2: And that means what?
0: Helping others makes you happier. It's scientifically proven.
1: Well, that isn't the point I was trying to make.
0: But it's still a great point. Oh, I wonder what Wooten is doing tomorrow.
2: Wooten? Why do you need Wooten?
0: I'm making plans. I'd ask you, but after what happened at the meeting...
2: Oh, now wait a minute.
1: What kind of plan are you concocting?
0: To help others.

0: the birds. Penny, what's going on here?
1: I'm listening to happy sound.
0: Okay, but it's deafening. Can you turn it off?
2: Oh,
0: your arm is in a sling. What happened?
2: The good news is I got a frequent visitor card from the emergency room, and my next visit is half off.
3: Do I want to know? I don't think I want
2: to
3: know.
2: Wooten and I went to the homeless shelter to serve spaghetti, and they all complained that my sauce was too watery and the noodles were too hard.
3: And the arm?
2: When I picked up the vat of sauce to throw it down the drain, as a dramatic gesture, of course, I slipped and fell.
3: Oh.
2: Anyway, I dislocated my shoulder.
3: Oh, no.
2: You know, helping people didn't make me as happy as I'd hoped. So I'm going to sit in this chair and listen to my happy sounds collection.
0: Wait a minute, Penny. Will you please turn that off?
3: Hey, can we talk about this?
2: Scientific studies show that sounds of nature bring inner peace.
3: Well, it's annoying. In fact, your whole effort to be happy has become annoying.
2: What do you mean by that?
3: 7 minutes of laughter, running in new boots, omega-3, bird sounds. Don't you think you've had enough?
2: Enough happiness? How can anyone get enough happiness?
3: Well, you're wearing me out.
2: I get it now. We talked about people like you at the support group.
3: People like me? What does that mean?
2: People who are jealous of the quest for happiness so they squash your spirit.
3: I'm just trying to get you to see what you're doing.
2: In a very critical and pessimistic way. You leave me no choice.
3: No choice about what?
2: I think I should find somewhere to reestablish my desire to choose happiness. The choice you first told me about, I'd like to remind you of.
3: I give up.
2: I'm going now. I'll leave my bird sounds with you. I think you need them.
3: Thanks.
4: Is there anything else I can get you?
2: No, thank you. I think 4 raspberry ripple sundaes is enough for one night.
4: I see. Well, we're about to close up.
2: You want me to leave?
4: Well, I have a few things left to do, but why don't you want to go back to the apartment?
2: Connie and I had a spat about happiness.
4: Well. Well, it's none of my business, but for someone who's put so much effort into being happy, you don't seem to be very happy.
2: It's harder work than I thought, and I didn't expect it to cause a fight with my best friend.
4: Oh, Penny.
2: Why didn't any of the ideas work? None of them made me particularly happy.
4: Maybe you had the wrong expectations about being happy.
2: You mean that I expected my new boots and running and salmon and giving spaghetti to an ungrateful homeless man to make me happy?
4: Yeah, that's pretty obvious. But I'm talking about happiness itself. It's an emotion. And no one can maintain an emotion for very long. At best, you can only create short bursts of happiness for yourself.
2: But I thought God wants us to be happy.
4: Well, he does. But that's the kind of happiness that we can only have in a relationship with him. And it involves peace, joy, and contentment that only he can give us. Those things can't really exist apart from him. And you can't manufacture it for yourself.
2: Well, why didn't someone tell me this in the first place?
4: Well, would you have listened? You strike me as the sort of person who has to experience things for herself.
2: Well.
4: And as you experience the happiness that God wants you to have, well, then you'll understand it even more.
2: Why does he make it so hard to find?
4: Well, what makes you think he does?
2: I don't see it.
4: Maybe you're not looking. God's given us a lot in our lives, Penny. Not the least of which is his love and forgiveness. But also a beautiful world. People who love us. And opportunities and talents. You're surrounded by all those things.
2: Like someone I left at home.
4: Mm-hmm.
2: Oh, thanks, Whit.

0: Connie? Connie,
1: huh?
0: Oh, hi, Penny. Wait. You were listening to my birds?
1: Yeah,
0: they were restful. Do you feel happier?
1: Not really. How happy can I be when you left me to find a happier place?
0: Oh, I was wrong. I'm sorry, Connie.
1: Well, that's all right. I'm sorry for squashing your happiness and all that stuff.
0: It's okay.
1: Hey, what time is it? I ought to go to bed. I got an early day tomorrow.
0: I do too. I need to go get my job back.
1: What?
0: I told Mr. Henri that I wouldn't work for him if I had to sell those terrible paintings.
1: Oh, well, that would explain the message he left on the answering machine.
0: What did he say?
1: Listen.
2: Hello, Penny? It is Jacques Henri. Now, I think this temperamental snit has gone on long enough. I have not sold a single painting since you left. Now, you must be reasonable and come back, eh? What will it take? I will not beg, no. But I will get rid of the Diego painting. Do you hear me? I am tearing them up with my bare fists. I am tui, spitting on the pieces. Now I am stomping on the wet remains. So, there. Are you happy now? Please come back. Au revoir.
0: Well, are you happy? I couldn't be happier.
3: Like we said in today's episode, happiness is a feeling that can come and go. It's often based on the things that happen to us. Like if our day went the way we wanted, or if we did well at school, or even if we had a good night's sleep. The Bible talks about happiness in a lot of different places, and it's clear that God wants us to be happy. But Jesus, Paul, Peter, and others talk about how we'll also have to sacrifice ourselves for our faith, and that won't always make us feel happy. At the same time, they also talk about a joy we can experience even in the middle of our troubles. Do you remember what the Apostle James said in the first chapter of his letter? Count it all joy when you face various trials. Knowing Jesus is the only way to experience real happiness and true joy. Adventures and Odyssey is a presentation of Focus on the Family. Happy Hunting was written by Kathy Buchanan and Paul McCusker and directed by Nathan Hubler, with sound design by Christopher Deal. Our cast included Kimmy Robertson as Penny, Katie Lee as Connie, Andre Stoika as Wit, and Jess Harnell as Wooten, along with Dan Hagen and Jillian Peterson.

0: name is Amon, and welcome to Children Bible Hour. I hope you enjoy this episode.
1: Welcome to Children's Corner. It's our pleasure to spend this time in God's Word with you today. So let's sit and relax and learn, love, and grow in Jesus. Stay tuned.

You might have a sin hiding in your heart that is disguised as a virtue. Hey guys, it's me again, Douglas, and today I want to talk to you about humility. Now, humility is a virtue. A virtue is like a good thing. So like love is a virtue. Kindness is a virtue. Honesty is a virtue. Humility is a virtue. Humility means to be humble, and that means to not think too highly of yourself, right? To be humble means to know that you're not perfect. It means that you know that you're not better than everybody else. To be humble really means to know who God is and who you are and who other people are and how you relate to God and to others. And I think that a lot of us, especially after we become a Christian and we want to live for God, a lot of us will try to look in our own hearts for stuff that is wrong, stuff that we could be doing better. So like we might find in our hearts that we hate someone. And we know from the Bible that God says not to hate people. And so we might work on that and try to fill our hearts with love instead of hate. Now, the truth is there are a lot of sins in the world that we can kind of disguise in our own hearts as good things, as virtues, right? Like people are really good at making the bad stuff that they do seem, at least in their own minds, like it's a good thing. But there's one virtue in particular that I think even people who are trying really, really hard to do what God wants them to do, to live for God, this one virtue that might actually be a sin, at least the way that they are living it out. Humility is a virtue. Being humble is a good thing. But there are a couple of sins that disguise themselves as humility that can be really hard to spot if you don't know what you're looking for. Like you might know there's a problem, but you might not know where the problem is coming from because it's so good at disguising itself. You know, at my house a while ago, a couple weeks ago, there was this stink, this bad, bad smell in our house, and we could not figure out what was making this bad smell. It was coming from the kitchen somewhere, and we could not figure it out. You know, like we moved the fridge even. We were trying to find this smell, bad, bad smell to get rid of it, and we could not figure it out. And after a long time of searching, it turned out to be an apple. We had a bunch of apples in a bowl, and one of the apples right on top, it looked like a really good apple, but the bottom of the apple was really like extra specially nasty. It was all rotted and it was bad. Like just thinking about it is kind of hard to think about it without feeling sick. And so we got rid of those apples and we washed the bowl that they were in and we got some new apples and everything's fine. But like that's the way it is with humility sometimes. You know, like that apple, it looked so good, but it was so bad. And with humility, there's really a couple ways that virtue can go really sour really fast. You know, on the one hand, humility, or what looks like humility, can actually be pride, the exact opposite. I see a lot of people, and I have this problem too sometimes, where I'm like, oh yes, I am so humble. I'm the most humblest person in the whole wide world, and no one is more humble than Douglas. Look at all these other silly boys and girls. They're not as humble as Douglas is. Right? That's like obviously wrong. And I say it's obviously wrong, but it's only obviously wrong if you are looking right at it, right? Like you're looking at it from the proper angle, from the outside looking in. Like if we see somebody acting that way, it's pretty easy for us to say, yeah, buddy, that's not humility, that's pride. And so a good rule of thumb is if you think you're better than everyone else, you're not being humble. Even if the thing you think you're better at than everyone else is being humble, right? Maybe especially that. And that sort of thing can be easy to spot in other people, but it's hard to spot in our own hearts. You know, we might like smell the stink of it, so to speak, but we might not know what the problem is. But another way that sin disguises itself as humility is self-hatred. And the sad truth is that there are a lot of Christians who think that they need to hate themselves. You know, they're like, oh, I keep messing up. I'm so, so dumb. Man, I cannot believe how foolish Douglas is. I am the worst. I'm so sorry, guys, that you guys have to deal with me. I'm the worst person ever. I hate myself when I think about who I am, right? Like that's not humility. And the truth is, it's pretty hard to love others if you can't also love yourself.
Now, obviously, you don't want to love yourself like too much. You don't want to put yourself up on a pedestal where you're like, I'm better than everyone else. Or you think, I only care about what I want. I don't care what other people want. That's not okay. But it's also not okay to think of yourself as being anything less than what God thinks of you. And God loves you. Now, you might be saying to yourself, well, Douglas, you said that God hates sin, and I have done some bad stuff. I am right now doing bad stuff, and so God must hate me. Yeah, listen, God hates sin. He does, but he loves you. God doesn't have to love the things that you do in order to love you. And if you're doing something that God hates, you know, one of the big reasons he hates it is because it is hurting you and or other people. That's what sin does. It ruins things. It hurts people. And God doesn't want that for you. But I think that there are a lot of people, especially a lot of Christians, unfortunately, that think that if they sin, the thing that they deserve is to punish themselves, right? The punishment that they deserve is self-hatred. And so they're like, I've done wrong, and in order to pay for that, I need to hate myself. But that's totally wrong. Listen, if you've done wrong, the punishment that you deserve is an eternity apart from God, eternal death. But Jesus paid the penalty for your sin. And if you believe in Jesus, you don't have to pay that penalty. You can have eternal life. Now, you might still have to deal with some of the consequences that come from sin. Because like I said, sin ruins things. But the punishment that you deserve for not doing what is right is not to hate yourself. The punishment is much worse than that, but it's also much better because you don't have to pay it. Jesus paid it for you. And when you hate yourself, you kind of make light of the sacrifice that Jesus made for you, right? It's sort of like not taking seriously the big and incredible gift that Jesus gave you with his own death. And another thing I want to point out about, you know, hating yourself is that if you are a Christian and you are always like saying bad things about yourself, you might be accidentally teaching other people that God hates you. And if God hates a Christian, then he's certainly going to hate, you know, worldly sinners who aren't Christians, but he doesn't. God loves them and he loves you. And we need to accept that. And it's hard. It's hard to accept that, but it's true. God loves us and we should love ourselves also. You know, first greatest commandment is love the Lord your God. But the second is love your neighbor as yourself. You ever thought about that as two different commands in the second greatest commandment? We often think of it as love God, love others. Those are the two greatest commandments. But the second greatest commandment says love others as you love yourself. It's sort of like three. Love God, love others, love you. Anything less than that is going to be like a stinky, not good humility, a false humility, a sin. So my challenge to you guys today is that you would be humble. Don't think too highly of yourself and don't think too low of yourself. Recognize that you are not better than other people, but the fact that you're not better than other people doesn't mean that you're worse than other people. God loves you and God loves them. God loves us. And if we can remember that and live it out in our lives, that is true humility. Hey guys, I hope you liked this video. And yeah, I really hope that you know that God loves you and you don't have to hate yourself. And in fact, you have to not hate yourself. I think that a lot of us have a hard time with that. Like there's this thing in our head where it's like, the more I hate myself, the more holy that is. But that's not true. That's like a stinky false virtue. That's not humility. And actually, in a roundabout way, it's kind of pride. So I really do hope that you remember that you are not better than other people, but you are loved, and you do not deserve to hate yourself. If you've done something wrong, it's very good for you to try to not do that wrong thing. It's very good for you to recognize that you've done something wrong, and that might be a really painful thing, to recognize that you've done something wrong and do something about it. But you don't have to hate yourself, and you're not supposed to hate yourself. You're supposed to love God and love your neighbor. This is

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0: Odyssey.
1: Oh, hi there. I'm John Avery Whittaker, but you can call me Whit. We were just getting ready for a time of wonder, excitement, and discovery. You care to join us? You never know what'll happen next when you have an adventure in Odyssey.
2: Smells.
3: Huh? Can I lay down for a minute?
0: You don't know what a light bulb is?
1: I'm sorry.
0: He looks like he's gonna throw up.
2: Remind me never to eat at Elliot's house.

0: Rodney. What do you want to do?
1: I don't know. What do you want to do?
0: I don't know. You want to go check out the video games at Finneman's?
1: Nah, I'm bored with that.
0: Then what do you want to do?
1: I don't know. You think of something. I'm tired of doing all the thinking around here.
0: Hey, there goes Sam. You want to beat him up or something?
1: Too easy. Hey, Sammy.
2: Yeah?
1: Come here.
2: What do you want? I don't have any money.
1: Rusty and me were wondering, where are you going in such a hurry?
2: Elliot Ritchie's house.
1: You going to Elliot Ritchie's? Did you hear that, Rusty?
0: I heard. Why are you going to that Noodles place?
2: He's going to help me with my science report.
1: How cute. Maybe we should tag along, Rusty. You know, check out Dr. Frankenstein's setup. Everybody knows he's got a whole laboratory in that playhouse of his.
0: Yeah, maybe Elliot can teach us how to turn rocks into nickels or something.
2: Forget it, guys.
1: Forget it, nothing. We want to see what Elliot's lab looks like, and it's going to take a bigger army than you to stop us. Wow, what was that?
2: It came from Elliot's house.
0: Look, there's smoke coming from the backyard.
1: Come on!

0: kiss you over the top?
1: Too high. Wait, listen.
2: Hey, Elliot.
1: Hey, Elliot. Are you back there? What happened?
3: Nothing. Just cooking hamburgers on the grill.
0: I think they're done.
3: Yeah, I guess so.
1: Let us in, Elliot.
3: Everything's all right. Thanks for checking. I better get back to the grill.
2: Hold on, Elliot. It's me, Sam. We're supposed to study together.
3: Oh yeah. Okay, hold on. I'll let you in. Come on in.
2: Thanks. Bye, Rodney. Rusty. What in the world were you doing back there?
3: I was just working on some stuff. Come on, I'll
0: show you. Man, that smells. Remind me never to eat at Elliot's house. Let's go, Rodney.
1: Are you kidding? I think Elliot's up to something back there. I wonder what he's got in that playhouse of his.
0: I hear he's got a crazy sister living in there, and they can't let her out because she chews on the furniture.
1: Give me a break. Let's go in.
0: You're just gonna walk in?
1: They left the gate open, didn't they?
0: Are you sure there's no crazy sister?
1: Grow up, will ya?
3: Well, here it is.
2: Wow! Look at all this equipment! Test tubes, burners. You've really fixed this old playhouse up. It doesn't look anything like it did when we used to play cowboys in here.
3: I had to make sure it was insulated properly. Besides, my parents didn't want all my chemicals in the house. They thought I might blow something up.
2: It smells like it did. What are you doing in here?
3: Well, actually, it's kind of hard to explain.
2: You haven't turned into some kind of mad scientist, have you?
3: No, I'm sort of messing around with an idea.
2: Mess is right. What are all these calculations on the blackboard? BV over H squared equals G?
1: Yeah! BV over H squared equals G. It's my personal motto.
0: Yeah, I don't know how many times I've heard Rodney say those very words.
3: What are you two doing in here?
2: Come on, Rodney, get lost.
1: Oh, get lost yourself. I want to know what's going on. What is this junk?
3: Don't touch that.
2: Rodney.
1: Oh, we're just interested in what you're up to, Elliot. I've always been fascinated with science.
3: Really?
0: Yeah, sure. We're just science lovers.
1: So, what exactly are you working on?
3: Nothing. Don't worry about it.
1: Come on, tell us. I'm curious.
3: You'll think it's stupid.
1: No, we won't. This stuff is incredible. There's no way we'll think it's stupid.
0: Yeah, Elliot, tell us.
2: You don't have to tell him, Elliot.
3: Okay, I'll tell you if you promise you won't laugh.
1: Promise? Cross my heart.
0: Come on, we won't laugh.
3: Well, I'm kind of working on a cure for cancer. Hey, you promised!
1: A cure for cancer!
0: You gotta be kidding.
1: You're in the sixth grade, are you crazy?
0: You just stopped sucking your thumb 3 months ago.
1: Let's go, Rusty. Oh, we don't want to keep the genius from his cancer research.
3: I'm making great progress. It's not a joke. I'm really working on it. You believe me, don't you, Sam?
2: I think we better get started on the science report. And then he said he was working on a cure for cancer. It was really embarrassing. I could hear Ronnie and Rusty laughing the whole way down the street.
4: Is he making any progress?
2: Huh?
4: Is he getting anywhere with his cure?
2: Wait a minute. You mean you think Elliot really might come up with a cure for cancer?
4: Are you so sure he won't?
2: Come on, Elliot cure cancer? He's smart at science, but he barely keeps up with anything else in school.
4: That happens that way sometimes.
2: But he's still just a kid.
4: Every great man was once a kid.
2: I know, but, well, it's crazy. He started messing with all the science stuff, and I got bored.
4: I don't know why that had to keep you from being friends.
2: We're still friends. But it's just that he got so weird about it. And he can't see how everybody else sees him. I almost laughed with Rodney and Rusty.
4: You may get another chance. Hello, Rodney. Rusty. What are you boys up to today?
1: I'd like one of your world-famous Wits End sodas to go. I'm parched.
0: Parched?
1: Thirsty.
0: Oh, yeah, me too.
4: Coming right up. Hold that thought, Sam.
1: Hey, Sammy, how's it going? You and Elliot finished curing cancer? Maybe you want to solve world hunger now.
2: Yeah. Give me a break.
1: You want to be
5: be careful hanging around Elliot. Get too close, and you'll wind up with terminal geekitis. You figure he has a cure for that?
2: Just forget about it. Why can't you leave him alone?
5: Leave him alone? Hey, I feel sorry for him. He makes me want to do something to help him. You know, give him a dose of reality to make him normal like the rest of us.
2: What's that mean?
5: Just something me and the Bones of Wrath have been thinking about.
2: Anytime you and the Bones of Wrath start thinking, there's trouble. What's going on?
0: You're not going to tell him our plan, are you?
5: Nah, he'll blab.
2: What are you up to, Rodney?
5: Don't worry about it.
4: And here are your sodas.
5: Thanks. Pay him, Rusty.
0: What? But I always pay.
5: That's because you're so good at it.
2: Wait a minute, Rodney.
5: See you guys later.
0: Here's some money, Mr. Whitaker. Keep the change. Bye.
4: Thanks, Rusty.
2: They're up to something.
4: They sure are. He was 15 cents short. Are you doing anything after school tomorrow, Sam?
2: Not really.
4: Can you stop by here?
2: Sure. I guess so. What for?
4: Well, we'll call it a surprise.
2: What kind of surprise?
4: You'll see tomorrow.
2: Well, okay, Mr. Whitaker. The Imagination Station? That's the surprise?
4: Well, sort of. There's a new program I want you to try.
2: Where am I going?
4: Port Huron, Michigan in 1856.
2: 1856? Why 1856?
4: Climb in and you'll find out.
2: Okay.
6: Comfortable?
2: I guess.
6: Then push the red button.
2: Will do. Whoa!
6: 1856. James Buchanan won the presidential election. Big Ben, the 13.5-ton bell in Britain's House of Parliament, was cast. The first aniline die was prepared by William Perkin. The American explorer,

0: Mr. Whittaker? Can you hear me?
1: Help!
0: What? Who's there?
1: Help!
0: Somebody's in trouble. Where are you? I'm coming! Where are you?
1: Out here!
0: Out where? Where are you?
1: In the middle of the lake!
0: The lake? Oh no!
1: Help me!
0: Where are you? I can't... Wait a minute! You're not drowning!
1: Could you come and help me?
0: You're in a boat!
1: I don't have anything to paddle with!
0: But you're in a boat!
1: I'm stuck and I don't have any paddles and I can't swim! Please, will you be so kind as to help me?
2: Oh, brother.
0: Okay.
3: Here, you may use some of my clothes while yours are drying. Though I have to admit, yours are rather interesting. By the way, my name's Thomas.
0: I'm Sam.
3: You're not from around here, are you? You don't look familiar to me.
0: No, I don't live here. I'm just visiting. So how'd you get in the middle of a lake?
3: It was a practical joke from some boys who don't seem to like me very much. I thought we were going fishing, but when we reached the middle of the lake, they jumped out and took the paddles with them. Inasmuch as I can't swim, I was stranded until you came along. Thank you.
0: You're welcome. Is this your room?
3: Yes, it is.
0: I have a friend who has a room like this. Gadgets, gizmos, test tubes. You must shop at the same store.
3: Oh, I didn't buy these instruments. I made them.
0: You made them? You're kidding.
3: Not at all. Haven't you ever wondered how electricity works? Or the telegraph? Or how balloons fly? Or I heard a man talking the other day about how one day we were traveling flying machines.
0: Really? Flying machines, huh?
3: You don't believe it's possible?
0: No, it's possible, all right.
3: Then you're a man of science like I am?
0: A man of science? Nah, I can just tell a lot of things that are gonna happen in the future.
3: Tell me, what are your theories?
0: My theories.
3: So you're telling me that one day we'll be able to put frozen food in a square container and it'll be ready to eat in just 1.5 to 2 minutes?
0: Yep.
3: And all you have to do is just put it in there and leave it?
0: Well, you may have to rotate it once to ensure even cooking.
3: That's remarkable. What an imagination you have.
0: Yeah, it's pretty wild.
3: Oh, you'll have to pardon me, but I have an experiment to conduct.
0: Really? What kind of experiment?
3: You're most welcome to join us. Michael has agreed to be the subject in an experiment of gas-induced flying.
0: Huh?
3: Take a little more, Michael. You must not have taken enough.
0: Oh, I can't. This is nuts, Thomas. It doesn't work this way.
3: It must.
0: You're making him sick. He looks like he's gonna throw up.
3: Listen to me. It is common knowledge that the reason a balloon floats is because it's filled with gas. So by feeding Michael this seltzer powder, his stomach should be filled up with gas and he'll be able to float.
0: I don't know how to explain it, Thomas, but it doesn't work.
2: I think he's right. Could I lay down for a minute?
3: No! Jump up in the air or something.
0: Thomas, honestly!
3: Maybe he needs more seltzer.
2: No! Please, no!
4: Thomas? Thomas? What's going on out there?
3: Everything is perfectly well, Mother.
4: It is? Then why does Michael look so ill?
3: It's an experiment, Mother, and rather complicated to explain.
4: Another one of your experiments? Michael, you should come inside with me. Come along, Thomas.
3: Yes, Mother.

0: Thomas, are you all right?
1: I'm sure I'll be in good health, as long as I don't sit down for a while. I'm used to it.
0: Do you get spanked a lot?
1: Only when I deserve it, which is usually when I've been experimenting.
0: Your parents don't like your experiments?
1: They don't understand them. Ever since I was little, I like to explore and experiment, and what's it done for me? I get spanked, my parents don't understand me, and those friends I haven't poisoned won't speak to me.
0: I'm your friend.
1: Are you? Then what do you think I should do? Should I give up this madness and pursue more normal activities?
0: Well, I don't know. What you do does seem kind of strange. Reminds me of another friend of mine.
1: What would you tell him to do?
0: I guess I'd tell him to stop trying so hard. I'd tell him that he should get out and play more, and stop trying to discover things that he'll never discover. We're just kids, you know.
1: Yes, just kids. Sam, I believe you're right. It's ridiculous for me to think that all my tinkering will ever amount to anything. I should do what everyone else does. Like you said, I should take time to play.
0: Good idea.
2: Thomas! Your father is home and he wants to see you right away.
1: I better go.
0: Hey, I may not see you again. I gotta go home.
1: Oh, really? Well, can't you come again?
0: I doubt it.
1: Oh, I suppose this is goodbye then.
0: Yeah.
2: Thomas! Where are you? Thomas Alva Edison! You come home right now!
0: What did she just call you?
1: Thomas Alva Edison. That's my name.
0: But we just did a unit in history on you. You're Thomas Edison?
1: A what in history?
0: You invented the light bulb, the record player, the movie projector.
1: What are you talking about?
2: Thomas!
1: I have to go. Goodbye, Sam.
0: Wait! Forget what I said! Do you hear me? Forget what I said! Keep experimenting! Keep experimenting! What happened? Where am I? Why is it so dark in here? I can't see anything. Hey, help! Where am I? Hey, I can't get out!
3: Sam?
0: Mr. Whitaker, it's you. What happened?
3: Well, I don't know. Why are you in the closet?
0: The closet? I don't know. I was just in the imagination station.
3: The what?
0: The imagination station. You sent me back to Thomas Edison's time, remember?
3: Who? Sam, why don't you come out of there? I'll get you some water.
0: No, wait. I'm okay. Why is it so dark in here? Is there a power outage?
3: Power outage?
0: As in the power station shut down?
3: A power station? Interesting phrase, but it's dark because the sun's gone down and I haven't lit most of the lamps yet.
0: Why don't you just turn on some lights?
3: Lights?
0: Light switch to turn on a light bulb. You don't know what a light bulb is?
3: Sorry.
0: Come on, Mr. Whitaker, you're scaring me.
3: You have me a little concerned as well. I honestly don't know what you're talking about, but you'll have to excuse me. You see, I have a magic lamp presentation to make at the auditorium.
0: You're going to bring out a genie or something?
3: I'm going to show pictures.
0: Like movies?
3: Movies?
0: Good grief. This can't be happening. Mr. Whitaker, I think I really messed up.
3: How?
0: Do you have a set of encyclopedias?
3: They're in that bookcase there. Let me put on a lamp for you.
0: Great. Thanks. A, B, C, D, E. Here it is.
3: Sam, I'm sorry,
0: Ecuador,
3: but...
0: Eden, Edinburgh, Elliot, the first eels. Uh-oh, no Edison. Mr. Whitaker, I've made a big mistake.
3: Besides hitting your head?
0: I think I may have changed history. I think I may have convinced Thomas Edison not to become an inventor. And now there's no light bulbs, no record players, no power stations. I can't believe this.
3: Sam, I really don't understand what you're saying.
0: What am I gonna do? Everything's changed, and it's all my fault. Why didn't I just keep my mouth shut?
3: I think you'd better explain, Sam.
0: I should have been more encouraging.
3: Sam?
0: My sister's gonna kill me when she finds out she can't blow dry her hair anymore. I better go home, Mr. Whitaker.
3: Home?
0: Yeah.
3: You mean the orphanage, right?
0: What?
3: Maybe I should send for a doctor.
0: No. What do you mean, orphanage? Why am I at an orphanage? Where are my parents?
3: Oh, Sam, what's wrong with you?
0: Nothing! Where are my parents? Tell me!
3: They're gone, Sam. You remember, The gas explosion 4 years ago?
0: Gas explosion?
3: Yes, I'm sorry.
0: I don't believe this. It can't be happening. Is this what I did?

0: Mr. Whitaker? What happened?
1: Welcome back, Sam.
0: What? What's going on? Wait a minute. Those are lights. Light bulbs. And my parents, are they all right?
1: Of course they are.
0: But I thought I had changed history. You mean I didn't?
1: No, changing history isn't part of the program.
0: So Edison really did become an inventor?
1: Well, of course he did.
0: Whew. That's a relief. Mr. Whitaker, I couldn't believe I caused all that. All because I didn't keep my mouth shut.
1: Well, most of us suffer from that problem. It's easy to criticize, to throw cold water on people's ideas and dreams. But encouraging people, even those who want to do seemingly impossible things, can be very hard. Yet it's probably what they need from us the most. Hi, Elliot.
2: Where's the lecture? Am I late?
1: What lecture?
2: I was told there was a lecture on fiber optics here today.
1: Well, there's no lecture here.
2: Are you sure?
0: Wait a minute, Elliot. Who did you hear this from?
2: Rodney.
0: Rodney? Uh-oh. Elliot, we gotta go.
2: Where?
0: Your laboratory. I think Rodney's up to something.
2: I don't understand.
0: Just get the door open.
2: Hey!
0: Rodney! Rusty!
3: Hey, you scared the wits out of me. What are you doing here?
0: Put those test tubes down, both of you.
2: What's going on here?
0: Does the phrase breaking and entering mean anything to you?
3: I wouldn't have broke nothing if you didn't startle me.
4: Yeah, we were just trying to help out a little.
0: What'd you do to his stuff?
3: Nothing. Just adding a few ingredients is all.
0: Just get out of here, okay, guys?
3: What's with you, Sam? You Mr. Hero today?
0: I've just had enough of you picking on Elliot. You never know what it might do or lead to.
3: Huh?
0: Just stop messing with him. Get out of here or we'll call the police.
3: The police? Okay. Lighten up. Come on, Rusty.
4: Sure. What a couple of party poopers.
5: It doesn't look like they did much.
0: Do you have a broom? There's stuff all over the floor.
5: Why did you stick up for me?
0: Why not?
5: You haven't stuck up for me in a long time. Why did you do it?
0: Because you're my friend. Who knows? Maybe one day you will find a cure for cancer.
5: You really think I could?
0: Absolutely. You know, every great man once was a kid.
5: What's that mean?
0: It means you could be headed for great things, Elliot.
6: You can never be sure what'll become of the family and friends you take for granted now. Any one of them is capable of doing great things for our world and for God. In fact, only God knows what wonderful things you may do as you grow up. But one thing is certain, it's hard for anyone to know their potential if they're constantly teased and criticized. But if they're encouraged and helped, anything is possible. Adventures and Odyssey is a presentation of Focus on the Family. The Potential in Elliot was written by Marshall Younger and directed by Paul McCusker. Our production engineer was Bob Luttrell and our executive producer, Chuck Bolte. And I'm Chris, hoping you'll join us again next time for more Adventures in Odyssey.
7: Hi, good afternoon. Welcome.
8: Mic check 1, 2, 3.
7: What's up? What's up? What's good? Are we good?
8: Nice.
7: Okay, great.
8: This one? She watching into this one?
9: Yeah, but you talking.
8: Okay then. All right. Nice. Shall I reposition this to face you?
7: Yeah. No, just leave it there.
8: You're good.
7: Alright. Okay, we recording already? Okay. Hello and welcome back to the Tenaciously Resolute Podcast. I'm your girl, Carice Nelson, and today with me is my good friend, Mr. Pundit, as we know him in Tobago.
8: Yes.
7: But his real name is Stefano Jessop. Welcome. How are you going?
8: I am well. I feel honored to be on your podcast, right?
7: And I appreciate you coming. So, Stefano here, Pundit here, my good friend here, is here to share his story about his journey with domestic violence. And he is a proud survivor of what would have occurred. So, seeing that we would have touched on this topic earlier in the podcast, we thought that it was necessary to give a balanced view of how it could look like from a male's point of view. So today, I hope you stick around and journey with us as we discuss some things that you may need to know to save another person when it comes to domestic violence or intimate partner violence. So, Tiffano.
8: Yes.
7: Tell me a little bit about your background for those who may not know you.
8: Oh, well, originally from Trinidad, moved to Tobago like about 18 years now. So I'm a Tobagonian by boat.
7: Of course.
8: I full claim for Tobago, represent Tobago in anything I do, right? I work at a Magdalena Hotel, and I'm an eSport athlete. I would write songs, music. I have a small business, a little punch business, and I'm also a registered farmer, but I'm not active with that currently.
7: Okay.
8: I do things for community and island. That's how I operate.
7: Okay, very nice. That's cool though. That's a little bit of a lot of things. That's very interesting. So tell me, how was childhood for you?
8: For me, growing up, I was surrounded by a lot of family, right? Because big, huge household. My mother was the first of like nine, and then I the first grandchild for my grandmother. So it's a big household, aunties, uncles, and so forth. But I would have moved around a lot.
7: Okay.
8: With my mom. I did not grow up with my father, right? He reconnected a few years ago after me not seeing him for 20 years.
7: Oh.
8: So we're trying to build that father-son relationship. So having that, feeling that absence of not growing up with your father, I always had it at the back of my mind, if I'm to have a child someday, I don't want them to experience that absence of a father being there.
7: Was it like a void for you?
8: Yes, it was a void. My mom did her utmost best. I have to give her full credit for playing the boat roles, working extra jobs, making sure I have what I need for school. Whether we were moving around or she wasn't there, she was working, she would send money, you know, she did an awesome job.
7: You sound very passionate about children. What's the reason behind that?
8: I think I just had a natural thing, like growing up, like kids just naturally gravitate towards me. I think growing up like in the community, playing marble pitch, sweeping the yard, and all the neighbors come across, is I just always close-knit, surrounded by, you know, a lot of friends and people, and then children just always have a natural gravitation towards me. And my brother and my sister, they kind of grew up with me weaning them, taking care of them and stuff.
7: Okay.
8: At a young age.
7: Okay, so you kind of had that fatherhood experience.
8: Yes.
7: Okay, nice. So as an adult, you would have entered into relationships and those type of things.
8: Yes.
7: How was your experience with those things?
8: I would say my experience, it was good most times. I've always had the mindset that if I am going into a relationship, it's not just... I never saw it as just a relationship. I saw it as, how can I add value to this person's life?
7: Okay.
8: I didn't know how to identify it at the time, but now I see it as having more knowledge. Is like you end up bouncing up two main type of persons when it comes to relationship: builders or breakers.
7: Okay.
8: Whether it's you're conscious of it or not, or they make it known or not. Some people might just come into your life to take, and they might not make it that obvious. But some people will come to build, and you will know who the builders are. The way they speak to you, the way they talk to you, the way they ask about, you know, what your dreams and your goals are. So I've always been that person when I'm in a relationship, trying to, we together, but I want to push you forward. So whether or not it works out, I need to see you in a better plan when we came together.

0: because if I using the term to refer to how it ended, it was like I was fortunate to find myself in a lot of long distance relationships. I don't know why it used to work. I don't know, it's because of me enjoying personal space, being by myself, or I'm always busy doing things. But even though I'm with someone and they're miles away, we also always had great communication, whether it's phone, whether it's Skype back then, whatever the case may be, communication. Mm-hmm. I saw that as such a key thing, and the communication would always be there. Morning, how you going, what you up to, whatever the case may be. It was constant. So even though they were miles away, it felt close. But eventually in those settings, there will come a time, which we discussed before, we don't know how long it will last, but eventually, hey, the distance, I can't take it anymore. And
1: it feels
0: that tends to, yeah.
1: I get you. Mm-hmm. So how you find yourself in the predicament and the pickle that you would have gotten into to end up being a survivor of domestic violence? Because so far, it seems like you've had a fairly normal encounter of relationships.
0: Well. Before this encounter, I would say I've never had experiences with being in an abusive relationship. Personally, I've never had the experience. Mm-hmm. I would have seen stuff while growing up, like being with my mom mm-hmm. being in relationships, and you know, the men in the home and so forth. Growing up, I would have witnessed it more than once, my mom being a victim.
1: Oh.
0: And there were times where I was too small to do anything.
1: Mm-hmm.
0: And I can do anything, I don't even understand what's happening, really. I have no say in the matter, and it wouldn't be addressed, and it would just kind of feed from memory.
1: Okay.
0: Right? And then later on, I think I could vividly remember three different relationships that my mom was in, that, you know, the men were abusive, but I couldn't do anything. Right? Because I couldn't really comprehend what's happening.
1: Yeah.
0: And there was a significant one while she was in Tobago, actually, and I got wind of it. What happened, I was pursuing my CXC at the time, mm-hmm. and my family didn't want me to know what was happening with my mom while she was in Tobago.
1: Mm-hmm.
0: And somehow I got the information, and I found out the person that she was with, lashed out at her, and she was like in a shelter. And my family didn't want me to know, because it was around exam times.
1: Oh.
0: And when I found out around that time, I couldn't function. I couldn't go to some of my exams. It was total rock bottom because of how close my mother and I still are.
1: Yeah.
0: And that affected me. It hit me hard at that time.
1: Mm-hmm.
0: And I couldn't function. People around me didn't know what was happening. I was like, hey, he's so good in technical drawing, but he never showed up for your exam. You know?
1: Yeah.
0: Yeah, it hit me real hard. And at that time, all my mind could think about is, how am I going to get to Tobago? I need to be there for mom.
1: Yeah.
0: Yeah. So I actually came to Tobago a short while after, when I was 16. And that individual eventually, while being in the home, that was the first time I can remember fighting back a man for hitting my mom.
1: Yeah.
0: And police would have to come and so forth. And then we'd have moved out from that area and moved somewhere else by ourselves. Just my mom and I with my sister.
1: So that was a whole big deal.
0: That hit me hard, seeing it, you know, as a child, as a 16-year-old.
1: Mm-hmm.
0: And then when I started working, you know, my mama would have ended up in another relationship, and the guy, he was moving normal at the start, and then it gravitated towards him becoming abusive. And at that point, that was the first time I almost got violent against another human being. Right? I felt like I wanted to end him. I'm a landlord, and I'm talking out of it.
1: Mm-hmm.
0: I went back, I came downstairs, and I told him, listen, you need to move out. 16 going on 17. You need to roll, because This is not gonna happen. And he came at me, and I did martial arts as a child. So I don't go picking fights. Mm. I literally don't go picking fights with people, right? And martial arts teach you, it's a discipline. Not because you're trained to fight, you go looking for fights.
1: Sure. Mm-hmm.
0: But if you're in a situation where you need to defend yourself or defend someone, that's where you would use your martial arts, right? And I did use my martial arts at that time, and I locked his neck, swept him on the ground, had him in a headlock. And my mom was begging, you know, don't kill him. And I heard her voice, and I kind of released him, because he was kind of losing, fading. And he got up and he looked at me in shock.
1: Well, I suppose he would be.
0: Like, he's taller than me. He was taller than me. He was stronger than me. And he was just like, this just happened. This little guy is dangerous. And put him out, and he had to move out. And I took up that mantle from there of making sure I could support my mother in whatever way necessary.
1: So in some ways, you were almost like a protector as you got older.
0: Yes, definitely. And because of those experiences, I would have like made this oath. I would not hit a woman.
1: Mm-hmm.
0: Like seeing it happen to my mom, I can't add to that. I made that oath. No matter what happens, mm-hmm. I will not strike a woman. Because I see what it did to my mom. Yeah.
1: Totally understand. But that brings me to this point. It happened to you.
0: Right.
1: So how did you end up in the midst of something like that?
0: I couldn't predict it. I couldn't see it happening, but okay. It did, and I will tell you.
1: Mm-hmm.
0: So met this individual, this girl, and we became friends quickly, and we would have long conversations and exchange, you know, personal experience, what happened to you as a child and stuff like that. And the conversations, it was like you would have a healthy conversation mm-hmm. with a friend. And we quickly became, you know, put friends that you could trust with information. I've trusted friends with information in the past that they never used against me. Mm-hmm. So that's how it was brewing. And, you know, obviously getting to know each other, certain things would be discussed. So I would have expressed that. Not looking for a relationship right now, a single, happy, whatever the case may mm-hmm. be. But the individual pushed towards that, and we decided, well, friends with benefits. And
1: okay.
0: In doing so, you know, you would try to do the right thing and use your protection.
1: Also, you will have enjoying the benefits.
0: I would say we're human.
1: Yeah.
0: Right? And I, you know, we got intimate and I used protection. And then the second time while attempting to use protection, she said, no, you know, you could trust me, whatever. My guard was down. Because okay. Up to that point in us talking and conversating and, you know, and like she spent the time at my place, clean up my whole apartment, the place looking nice when I'm coming from work, you're cooking food, whatever, but you understand what I'm saying? So it's like, there were no signs, right?
1: To me, the setup sounds like it was great.
0: For me, it was like, you know, you're growing into this friendship that,
1: mm-hmm.
0: but I specifically expressed that I didn't want a relationship, but I didn't know at the time that I was marked. Stick up and I'll get back to that. And in doing so, when she told me, no, you can trust me, it's fine, whatever the case may be, I did. Oh my God. And short while after, she sent me the pregnancy test. 3 pregnancy tests. She said that she's pregnant and XYZ and what you want to do. And I was like, okay, everything that's unraveled. I pull on the thread. Part of the personal conversations I would have expressed to her, a very intimate conversation my mother and I had, where my mother expressed that while she was pregnant with me, her in-laws didn't like her and they wanted her to have an abortion.
1: Oh.
0: And she said, no, I'm keeping my child. So when I didn't have a voice, my mother spoke for me.
1: Yeah, definitely.
0: And that resonated with me. That was, to me, that's a different level of love. Where, I'm not here yet, but my mother, she knew I'm on the way and she's protecting me.
1: Yeah, mothers typically advocate for their children. They don't back down at all.
0: Yeah, and I was like, well, that experience stayed with me, and I was pro-life before that, and I was even more pro-life after my mom shared that with me. So I would say one day, you know, when you meet the right person and you have a child, you know, I mean, it's something I'm looking forward to, right? But then when I was shocked that, I mean, I was like, oh, obviously how I get pregnant so quick, XYZ. And then she revealed to me what happened. She said she checked how she was ovulating and she knew she had a high chance to get pregnant, and that's why she convinced me not to use protection.
1: Oh
0: yeah.
1: Oh, and you voluntarily had
0: so did the deed. What I'm saying is that where I stick the pin, yeah. I didn't know I was marked.
1: Yeah,
0: because if I told you I don't

0: this direction, or were you not able to stand your ground to be like, okay, well, I am going to take care of this child, but I maybe do not still want this relationship? How
1: you hit the nail on the head. I addressed it immediately. Mm-hmm. I said, trying to baby trap somebody to force them into a relationship will not work.
0: Mm-hmm.
1: Excuse me. I said, if you want, I said, child on the way, no problem. I will do everything I need to do as a man, as a parent, to take care of you and this child. You could go to your place. It's fine. I'll take care of you. I'll take care of the child that's on the way. And that's when she switched up and she said, well, she's feeling suicidal. She says she will throw away the child, whatever the case may be. And I was like, I can't take the chance and call her bluff and say, well, go ahead and do it.
0: Oh.
1: Because if I say I'm pro-life, if I say this is the stance that I'm taking, then I need to stay true to that. Right? And I said, listen, I will do whatever it takes to make sure that child gets here safely. And I'm telling you that to your face. I told her that to her face.
0: How did she take that?
1: She didn't take it well.
0: I don't want to understand.
1: She actually laughed.
0: Explain
1: like
0: that
1: to
0: me.
1: Like if I was joking, she laughed. Like if I'm a mad person, her mind was already made up.
0: To do what?
1: To make sure she pulls on that card that, hey, if you don't allow me to stay in your place, I suicidal anytime, I could kill myself. You kill myself, you kill my child, right? Or the constant threats she would send me messages, about the whole abortion thing. And it got to me. And I told myself, my mom protected me when I didn't have a voice. The child on the way needs me to protect them because they don't have a voice. And in so doing, she stayed. And then I moved from where I was to another location, not realizing that was also part of a plan to isolate me from friends and family.
0: But did she recommend the move, or what was that?
1: She did things to force me to move from where I was. She did questionable things to irritate my landlord. So my landlord came and say that something went missing. Things were missing by my landlord because it's me downstairs, and they are family to me where I was at the time, and they would go away and give me the keys for the house and the other building that they have and so forth. So we're like family. I would take vacation. I'll take care of the dogs, the pit bulls in the yard and stuff. It's like family. And she knew she couldn't get her way with those people around me. They live upstairs, I downstairs, that kind of setting. She wanted me away from all of that to continue with her plans that I didn't know that she had.
0: Okay, so you would have said that isolation would have been part of it, but what else would have occurred?
1: Well, there were constant threats in between while her forcing the situationship to work, right? Because she already knew what was happening. I knew what was happening. You're forcing me. You're manipulating me to stay and constantly threatening to have an abortion. I here to take care of you. Right, we move into another place, with everything I have and you have and so forth.
0: So you all moved in together?
1: Yes. Maybe on the way, I want to take care of you, XYZ, as I said I would do. And it started with the isolation from my friends and family. And now I'm in this place, and then the invasion of my privacy into my phone, WhatsApp, webbing my phone, seeing all my information. All my information she would have seen. Every time I pop online, what are you doing online? If you're not talking to me, who are you talking to? When I realized, hey, it's getting more and more serious, I would see my friends physically and tell them, listen, don't message my phone, don't call me, I'm going through something right now. I don't want you all to get involved. Because I know I'm not just protecting my child out of the way, I'm protecting my friends from the situation. I don't know why I felt like I needed to protect my friends from the situation. I don't know if it's because she started to get loud and show me signs that she would be willing to get physically violent, and I don't want my friends to get involved and come to my place and they damage her and my child out of the way. So that's how I felt.
0: Okay. So you kind of felt somewhat trapped? Was that the case?
1: Yes.
0: Okay.
1: So, you go to work, you had to do your job, you had to smile. Right?
0: Mm-hmm.
1: But you never know what somebody deal with. And then it escalated into financial violence where I would, buy groceries for the home. She would stop buying groceries. And even though she stopped buying groceries, I would buy more groceries with whatever cash I had. I would buy food for her to eat. I would cook. She had severe acid reflux at the time. So she would vomit almost everything.

0: them taking care of her, rubbing her belly, washing clothes, like literally doing everything as the pregnancy kept going along. But I was going through it, and it reached a point where it got really physical, and I was leaving to go to work, and she started an argument, and I was like, I need to go to work, I don't have time for this right now. And she's blocking the door, and I said, actually, I wasn't going to work. I wasn't going to work at the time. We were having an argument, and she said, well, if you want to leave, you can leave. Mm. Ooh, I was like, hey, ticket out. She's telling me I can leave. I couldn't believe it. I was like, okay. So I went to the wardrobe to start to pack my clothes to leave. And she's like, what are you doing? I was like, you just said I could leave. And she was like, no, you're not leaving. I said, but you just said I could leave. And I continued to pack my clothes. And she's like, hey, where are you going? And she ran into me and she grabbed my neck. And she started choking me. So I spin around like, woman, what are you doing? Well, my voice muffled again. She's like, what are you doing? Let go of me. She's like, no, where are you going? Ting. And there was like a split second I wanted to hit this woman. And then she said something that just, it hit me like a ton of bricks. Like, she said, well, hit me now, hit me in my belly. Yeah. And I was like, oh, I'm not just saying joke. You want me to damage you. You want to make a report to make it sound like if I'm an abuser. Right? And I was like, oh, okay. I lay on my hands. And I'm not going to hit you. Eventually, she let me go. I'm choking.
1: Yeah.
0: Couldn't sleep properly that night. A few days after, she was trying to work in between, and she went to work. And I packed some stuff, called her bedroom, and I left. Disappeared for a few days, put my phone on airplane mode.
1: Mm-hmm.
0: But obviously, I worried.
1: Yeah.
0: And eventually, you know, I allowed her to message me. And she said she wanted to meet on the mall and talk it out, or whatever the case. I obliged, went, tried to talk it out, got physical on the mall again, grabbed me. A police was passing nearby. I explained him the situation. I say, this woman put her hand on me, I leave the home, you know. And she trying to talk it out here now, and you see what she doing.
1: Yeah.
0: She holding her back. She don't want me to leave. Like, she trying somehow to get me to lash. And the police, you know, talk to her and get convinced her to let me go. And he sat outside that mall and talked for like 3 hours, and this woman beg and cry to get me to move back in to take care of her because she's pregnant. And I looked at her there and then, and I said, I don't know if you're going to change. I don't think you're going to change, right? But I'll move back in to take care of you and my child that's on the way.
1: Mm-hmm.
0: I don't know if you understand what I'm saying, right? But this is the reason why I'll be moving back in to take care of you and my child.
1: Yeah. At what point in the pregnancy was that?
0: Oh, I think it was about 4 months or something like that.
1: Okay, so you still had a long journey to go. Yeah. How did things go forward from there?
0: When I moved back in, things were normal to a sense, a few weeks, I think a month. It's fuzzy with the time. Probably at 2 months. And then eventually there was a turning point where I had a dream that the, like, feeling like the apartment on fire and somebody running me down with a knife. And I woke up and I told her about it. I said, I had a dream. XYZ transpired. And the way how you're behaving, I don't know what could happen. I think it's best if you leave, go by your mom, whatever the case may be. Again, I will come and take care of you, XYZ. Mm-hmm. She just brushed it off. And then a few days after that dream, it was a Sunday, and her daughter was by us at the time, spending some time, and like 9 years old or something around that age. And her daughter and I were kind of growing close because her father wasn't here on the island. Very intelligent young girl. And I was trying to leave for work at that time. And she started another argument, and she blocked the door, and she didn't want me to leave. And then she rushed at me, went to the chest drawer and grabbed a small knife and was blocking the door. So I couldn't pass. And I just verbally mustered up whatever patience I had to calmly explain to her that this is not the way you want this to go down.
1: Yeah.
0: We talked it off about 20 minutes, we were like arguing. And then I hit the nail that your daughter is outside. I don't think you want her to see this. However, it's going to play off. And eventually, she somehow put on the knife and allowed me to pass. Before I went to work, I made a report at the station. I was Chevron station at the time. And then I went to work because she was timing me what time I'm reaching work. And then on leaving work, I left work earlier and went back to finish up the report to reach home in a time frame where she wouldn't get suspicious. Because I wanted the police to know in case anything happened, this is what happened before. In case I get killed in my sleep, I want to state this is what happened today.
1: Okay, so you were doing somewhat proactive moves.
0: Yes.
1: Just for security purposes.
0: Yes.
1: Okay.
0: When I went back home that evening, she said she couldn't move. She was laying in bed, she said she couldn't move. Apparently she's some kind of state of paralysis. I don't know what to call it. Suddenly, I think she got a sense that I ready to come home and pack my bags on this jet. But I came, she said she can move. I said, all right, pick her up, help her to the bathroom, beat her, you know, that kind of stuff. Go and finish, wash and cook and whatever she needs. I couldn't sleep that night. And she wanted me to sleep in the corner of the bed and she's at the edge. So I couldn't sleep. Sheet over my head and I couldn't sleep because I don't know when is the next moment I'm going to lose my life. That's how I was feeling. And nobody to talk to. I was like, well, this is it. I hope my son come here.
1: So did things get worse from that point or did any kind of improvement happen?
0: I told you that happened this Sunday. For the next 3 days or so, same thing, come home, can't sleep. Until eventually I drop asleep somehow and I was fearful for my life. Until the Thursday, again, I was trying to get ready to go to work. And she got up in, she told me to lift her from the bedroom into the living room because she couldn't move. And when I did that, she went and she looked into my work bag and saw stuff in my work bag and started questioning me, like if I plan to go somewhere, like I might have clothes to change or whatever. If I plan to go somewhere and after that, she grand charged me and asked for my phone and I pushed my phone in my waist. And then I realized the rage that she picked up when I was shocked because whole week I couldn't walk. And suddenly I pick up rage. So she was pretending. And then I run into the room to try and lock the door to call the police because I realized the rage she picked up with, she looking to hit me, right? And she barged through the door, grab a knife and came at me. Everything happened in like, probably about 8 seconds or so. She can't charge me the knife. And in my head, I was like, if I fight her back, I will damage this woman or damage the child that's on the way. So I use whatever defensive moves I could use from my karate training to block. As some call an upward block like this. So that's what I was doing. I kept blocking like this and I got slashed like on my hands and then pushed me against the window and I get cut. And I said, I just need to reach the door. That's what I was playing in my head. And I dart for the door, then I dart for the next door, and then I dart out the road, and then she somehow reached outside, walking quickly in the road with a knife coming at me. Call the police. The police came. They interviewed us. They was like, how you can pick up a knife for this man? And you understand? They was in such shock. And the police told me, you know, well, what I want to do? I say, well, since Sunday I make a report, I didn't think it would escalate this quick. At this time, I say, well, I don't feel safe in my own space. And I'm leaving. I went inside. I pick up like my work clothes, whatever. I explained to the police, these are my items here. I want to come back and collect it in one piece. Police dropped me off, took their report. And that day, I had nowhere to go.
1: So where did you sleep? Well, did your friends?
0: I reached out to a friend. And I was just looking whole day for a place to stay. And eventually a friend allowed me to sleep on a couch. And I did that for 2 weeks. Until I found a place. But money was a problem. But I had a plan that I was doing while I was going through it. She knew how much money I was working for. I was giving her money when the man come. She was draining all my finances because she wasn't buying groceries. And whatever tips I would make in work, I would give it to a co-worker that I trust. I said, I hold this to me. There will come a time I will need it. And I will give you a call. So when that time came, I called that person, and that person was able to give me the money, and that helped me to try and secure a place to move in. And I'm moving in somewhere, no furniture. The landlord asked me, "Where are your things?" I was like, "I'm trying to get them." So she understood what was happening. Yeah. And she's like, "Take back some of the money that you used for the deposit and buy some stuff and try to catch yourself. And when you get back the money, you'll pay me." So yeah. I did that, to buy a little Tubuna stove, you know, buy what I bought what I could to survive and to try and operate, because it's starting from like ground zero again. Yeah. And she kept calling my phone nonstop 40 times a day. And I would text her like, "Can I have my fridge?" She would say, "Ask one of your friends for cold storage." You know?
1: Wow.
0: Mm. Yeah. And then it escalated from that to calling me on my job, calling my work phone. I would get stalked in public. I would get threatened in public.
1: So what were the actionable things that you would have done to kind of get past those things?
0: I would say I try my best to ignore it. There was always, because I think she was about 5 or 6 months pregnant at the time when that mm-hmm. happened. My concern was like, gosh, I hope my son get here. Because we did ultrasound, I knew I was having a son.
1: Yeah.
0: That I couldn't be there to do what I need to do, you know. I tried to place it at the back of my mind. Or I don't know if I mentioned it. Oh, I didn't have everything. When I went back to the apartment after the whole knife attack, 3 days mm-hmm. after, I went back to my apartment and I saw tiles and walls. She stole everything I had.
1: The whole apartment.
0: She stole everything I had. We had moved in that place and she had brought some of her stuff, but if we have two stoves, she got my stove. Everything I owned, pictures, documents, everything I owned, I worked for, memories that I had, she stole everything.
1: Wow. So yeah. This is not alleged. This is actually happened.
0: No, facts. Yeah, it happened. All right. And I had to start from ground zero again. And I was just so thankful that just to be alive, like how life, I was like, hey, God, they pulled me through, and I never thought, I didn't see the way out in it. But apparently that was the way out. I couldn't see that. I couldn't fathom it, but that was the way out. And started from scratch. I started from ground zero.
1: How did you manage your emotions?
0: I didn't know how to. I would bottle everything inside. Mm-hmm. For me, one of my coping mechanisms would have been online gaming.
1: Mm.
0: But she sold my computer, so I didn't have an outlet for that. I would try to find whatever sports I could play. I enjoy cycling. She stole my bike, even though she can ride a bike. The bike was actually a big blow, because she wanted to make me suffer.
1: Mm-hmm.
0: So being that I used to farm in the past, I would ride to the garden, I would ride to work to cut course on passage and re-dive with funds.
1: Mm-hmm.
0: So I walked to work for 8 months in 2020.
1: Wow.
0: 1.5 hours to work, 1.5 hours back. There might have been persons along the way that would have seen me and they would have given me a lift all the way or half the way.
1: Mm-hmm.
0: If rain is falling, I would obviously try to use what passage I have to get to work because the rain is falling. I made up my mind that this experience is not going to break me.
1: Mm-hmm.
0: I'm going to build from this. This is not going to stop me.
1: So did your child arrive healthy? What happened?
0: My child did arrive healthy. I told her I wanted to be there for the birth, but she didn't call me when it was happening.
1: Mm-hmm.
0: She called me probably a day after to video call me because I had her blocked. She's mm-hmm. called, no more calling me to say, unblock me so I could show you. And that's how I saw him for the first time. And well, when she stole my stuff and she disappeared, I don't know where she was, right? And
1: so let me ask you this quick question, because you said she stole your stuff. What did the police do? Did they know? Did you
0: just
1: say
0: bygones? I made a report about it. They called her. She denied it. She never told them where she was living. They never really pushed hard. I asked them for a copy of the report. They could have never found it when I reported my items stolen and so forth.
1: Mm-hmm.
0: And I'm not a materialistic person, but every item that I had was beneficial to me. I need my stove. I need my fridge. I need my bike. You understand? So it put me in a really downward spiral when it comes to my finances.
1: Okay.
0: Right?
1: All right.
0: And it would have been me in some year. I remember I got a call from her and she said, don't call her phone, don't message her. I have no access to my son until I do a DNA test.
1: Mm-hmm.
0: That is what she would have told me. And that prompted me to file to the court for a rights of access and a protection order as well. Because I needed access to my son.
1: Yeah.
0: I didn't grow up with my father. I'm not going to allow my son to experience that as well.
1: Mm-hmm.
0: I didn't have money to afford a lawyer, so I went to legal aid, paid $50, signed up my documents, and eventually they attached a lawyer to my case. But before the lawyer could have been attached to my case, I had to appear in court by myself.
1: Yeah.
0: Will not advise, will not recommend.
1: Oh, why? Will not what recommend. Happened?
0: Because you're thinking that because you have information that you deem as valid, could help your case, and you don't know the runnings of the court system, right? I would have gone to the senior police at the time, as advised, to, because the police didn't, I was trying to get a report from the station diary, and they say I need to go to write to the senior police, which I did, wrote to him requesting certain station diary statements that would have taken place. And I had to acquire the form through the Freedom of Information Act to get that information. And I got some of the reports from the police.
1: Mm-hmm.
0: Like the initial report I made when she pulled the knife the first time, I didn't get a report for the stolen items. And I got the report when the police came the day and investigated and so forth. Mm-hmm. But another report, I didn't get to submit that into evidence. I submitted some documents into evidence. But the report that the police took when they came the day when she attacked me with a knife, I did not get to submit that because the judge said that I don't have a police receipt for it. For the others, I would have gone to the station and got the police receipt in reference to the report.
1: So the receipt is absolutely vital.
0: Apparently.
1: If you have to stand a chance.
0: Yes, I thought that because I wrote to the senior police and I had copies of the receipts, and because that one was in relation to the incident, that I would have gotten it as well.
1: Mm-hmm.
0: But apparently I needed a receipt for that vital one. So I was not able to submit that into evidence. Eventually, while trying to defend myself, I told the judge that, you know, I had a job to do at some point in time, a graphics job on my computer, and I asked her for my computer. She told me, find another way to make money. And the judge was surprised by that, and the judge questioned her because she denied everything that she did to me in court. And the judge asked her, do you have the gentleman's computer? And she said, well, I have a computer somewhere there. And she said, well, right, return it to him by August XY date, drop it at your lawyer's office. And that's the only item I got back. And when I got back, it was like rusted and parts that I couldn't use.
1: Yeah.
0: But I was able to repair it and start to do one or two things from there. I was trying to figure out, how do I make money? Because when you survive these things and you have such an economic downfall, you're trying to figure out how you climb back up. You need finances, you need money, right?
1: Mm-hmm.
0: And I couldn't do other stuff that I was doing to make money. It was just my main job. So I decided, I think I'm going to like make punch and sell. But I didn't have anything. And, you know, I bounced up a very good friend of mine in court sometime when I was window shopping, and he's like, today's your lucky day. Pick an item. Obviously somebody make that offer, you can't go overboard.
1: Yeah.
0: So I was thinking, do I get a fridge? If I get a fridge, I could store stuff, but I can't make money from the fridge. Do I get a magic bullet? Because I used to make punch with a magic bullet, one bottle at a time. I said, if I get the magic bullet, I can figure it out. And he bought me the magic bullet, and I went home and I sit down and I watch it, and I'm like, okay, here's what we're going to do. We're going to buy a bag of ice. We're going to buy ingredients. We're going to blend it, put in ice, and then put the ice in a pot and put the punch to get cold until they go in work.
1: Yeah.
0: And that's what I did. And I started back selling punch one by one. That was my routine.
1: Yeah.
0: Right? This is how I'm making extra money, to try and buy things, to try and buy stuff. And it reached a point in the case where a lawyer was attached to my case, and we made some headway. And I asked the judge if she filed for a maintenance order. And I said, if I pay this, will I get access to my child? And the judge said, it doesn't work that way. I said, well, I don't want my child to be without, so I'll pay the maintenance order until I get the funds to do the paternity test.
1: Mm-hmm.
0: And okay, so I started paying money every month towards my son, even though I wasn't getting to see him.
1: Mm-hmm.
0: And it was extremely difficult to find that $2,005 to do that. And it was like, I had to foot the bill. I never brought into question whether it's my son or not. I believe it was my son.
1: Mm-hmm.
0: She brought it into question, knowing that it would trigger XYZ and I would be denied access until I could get it done.
1: What is XYZ?
0: Meaning, the court will not give me access until I get that done, right?
1: Mm-hmm.
0: Filing the maintenance order was another attack on me, because I grew up with all my father, and he would have to pay money through the court. I never wanted that system if I had children. right? Because as an entrepreneur, you know, you want to do stuff with your money before it comes out of your hand. That's the way I think.
1: Yeah.
0: Like, use my money, flip it, and then when the bill dates reach, then I pay the bills. But as I said, she wanted to do everything to crush me or my finances to make sure I cannot provide.
1: Yeah, I hear
0: she,
1: you.
0: She had told me this on the phone. I want you to get locked up if you can't pay. Yeah, these are the things that would have been said to me. So me knowing that in my head, she already knew I didn't grow up with my father and you deny me access to my son.
1: Mm.
0: You know my father had to pay money through the court. You want me to pay money through the court to disrupt my finances, all right? Mm. To keep me away from my son. Said okay. It took me like a year plus under a year eventually, and I was able to muster up the funds and did it, and it came back 99.9, and then I got access to my son.
1: So after a year you finally had an opportunity to spend time with him,
0: to get access. I wanted, like, every Sunday.
1: Yeah,
0: I filed for that, and with the test coming back in my favor, I got the access that I needed.
1: So it took a whole lot of steps for you to just have a normal experience.
0: Yes.
1: Or a somewhat
0: normal
1: experience. Years out, or a few years out, because this would have been 2020. Right? And yeah, we're now in 2024. Have things balanced out? How do you operate now that is a bit different from then?
0: Well, I thought that when I got access, things would have immediately improved to some point.
1: Mm-hmm.
0: But it triggered and went downhill even there and then.
1: Mm-hmm.
0: She would tactically find ways to deny me access. Like, I will reach, like, I have a set time to reach, mm-hmm, and a set time to drop him back, and if I reach 6 minutes late, she would say, I'm 6 minutes late, I can't get him. And I would go to the station and make a report, and the police would say, the first time they said, well, we can't do anything, you need to have the court order on you, which I didn't have, for them to act.
1: Mm-hmm.
0: And then the next time I went down with the order, I was like, or some other excuse.
1: Mm-hmm.
0: And I was like, wow, this is the next grind. I survived XYZ. I'm just going to keep going and fighting until, when I say fighting, doing the right thing legally,
1: mm-hmm,
0: to make sure I have proper access to my son.
1: Do you feel like the court, the police, legal system, etc., works against men? Because I'm taking from your story that there were a lot of hoops that you had to jump through.
0: I would say there's some sort of bias,
1: mm-hmm,
0: where women are favored. The thing is, I like how the court system is there to make sure that parents do what they need to do.
1: Mm-hmm.
0: Right? My issue is when persons find ways to abuse the court system to their advantage.
1: Mm-hmm.
0: Right? To try and break people. Right? I would say the eagerness to help me, it wasn't really there. There was no, you know, wasn't, hey, let me move.
1: Mm-hmm.
0: You know? So I just had to do whatever I had to do, go back to the courts, case going on and on and on and on and on. And then eventually things did get better. When she filed to the court stating that I don't come to pick up my son, I drop him back early, she made some false claims to the court, and mm-hmm, I had to appear, and I had to set the record straight and reveal things to the judge. And the judge saw that she was basically perjuring herself,
1: mm-hmm,
0: and she made a false filing and made rulings in my favor, where probation officer was attached to the case, would go in and do interviews, they would come at the home and interview us with my son,
1: mm-hmm,
0: and things got better from there. There was a turning point.
1: Yeah,
0: there was a turning point there.
1: So and things went in your favor at least a little bit.
0: Yes, eventually it did go in my favor, and it's in better standing now.
1: Okay, so what are some of the things that you would have liked, that you would have liked to see happen in a situation like yours? From the standing point of assistance, help, or even, you know, support?
0: I would say from the get-go, when I got attacked with a knife, there are no shelters for men.
1: Mm-hmm.
0: Nothing was offered to me, right? The police did mention to me that, you know, if I stay after what transpired, she could cause harm to herself and make a false report.
1: Mm.
0: I took that serious. I mean, I didn't plan to stay, but, you know, they tried to help me, in a sense.
1: Yeah.
0: But the full support, it wasn't there. I wasn't offered any counseling, any therapy. It was just, okay, all right, you know? So I don't know. I know presently that there are people who are trapped in abusive relationships. Women,
1: mm-hmm.
0: our women and our children are more vulnerable. They are the ones that's being met to, so we have to have that focus on them. Mm-hmm. But there are men that are going through abuse and they are suffering in silence.
1: Mm-hmm.
0: So I would say people should, no matter who you are, check on your brother,
1: mm-hmm.
0: check on your friend, check on your nephew, check on your father. You never know what they're going through and where are the outlets for men to come and discuss these things and to get help to work through what they're going through. Because I would have suffered psychological, mental, physical, financial abuse, violence, everything. I experienced it all. And you just had to cope some way, somehow, and rise above it.
1: Did you ever receive any sort of counseling or personally went and tried to get it or anything like that?
0: I was recommended by a colleague to FPAT, Family Planning Association of Trinidad and Tobago,
1: mm-hmm.
0: for a mediation course that they were doing online.
1: Mm-hmm.
0: And I filed what I need to file and I started it. I did it. And it was an eye-opener to me to understand more in depth about domestic violence and so forth.
1: Mm-hmm.
0: And also, they did offer therapy for us after that because the topics we discussed were very deep. And I did have therapy session.
1: Yeah.
0: And it was helpful. And I would say now I would have identified that boundaries is one of my main issues because I'm a very loving, caring, inviting person.
1: Mm-hmm.
0: Nobody I invite into my space has ever taken it for granted or done something to that degree.
1: Mm-hmm.
0: That never happened to me before. So if you don't have the experience, you wouldn't know until you experience it. So I would say I was naive. But mm-hmm. now I'm more protective of my boundaries.
1: Okay. So now, I know that this experience would have taught you some lessons. What are some things that you would have learned? And what are some things that you would consider as green flags going forward?
0: I would have learned to, obviously, protect my boundaries. Be more mindful of your invite into your personal space. Same difference.
1: Mm-hmm.
0: I got to learn that the individual I dealt with is a personality type and it's referred to as a covert narcissist.
1: Oh.
0: So you have narcissistic people and covert narcissistic. Keyword covert, undercover. So they hide who they truly are and then at some point in time, something will happen and they will reveal their true nature. When that happens, you up and go, you do not look back.
1: Oh.
0: When that happens, right? I would say taking care of my mental health compared to the past and now, I'm ridiculous when it comes to my mental health
1: mm-hmm.
0: and my space and my time and having access to me. To this day, okay, we have a child, but that person is blocked on all social media and even on WhatsApp. Contact me via normal call, text, or email. And I told the court that. That's me protecting my speech. That's me having boundaries.
1: Mm-hmm.
0: Right? I would say green flags.
1: Mm-hmm. As to how you would approach relationships going forward, now knowing what you know now.
0: I would say in courting, having more, being more mindful of what you choose to share. It's not like you're hiding things from people, but in-depth experience, some things you want to hold until you feel like it reached that time where you could open up. I would say try and identify if the person is a builder or a breaker. For me, it was difficult because I said it was a COVID narcissist.
1: Mm-hmm.
0: It would give you the illusion of their builder, right? Mm. But you wouldn't know until things go south.
1: Yeah.
0: Right?
1: You're giving me a top four, eh?
0: Yeah.
1: So that's two.
0: Mm-hmm. Also, I would say, is the person emotionally intelligent? Have they dealt with their trauma, the childhood trauma? Have they dealt with actually acute or chronic trauma? Because, mm-hmm. you know, you have two different types. So you know that if you're going to get involved with any person, that they would have dealt with it, so they won't project it into the relationship,
1: mm-hmm.
0: right? What number each? Number four, mm-hmm. I would say if you're getting involved, make sure that you have you're financially in a good space, because not everybody have the financial freedom that they desire, mm-hmm. but you're financially in a good space and you have your backup plan.
1: Yeah.
0: So now I have this 10% principle that I practice, where 10% of all the money I earn, it belongs to me. I'll put that aside and stack it, and then when it reaches a certain level, I would invest it, I would flip it and put it back and keep adding to it besides whatever regular savings I may have, or
1: all right. I think that's very insightful, mm-hmm. and thank you for coming on the podcast. I'm very sure not only that men would benefit from this type of conversation, mm-hmm. but I think it's something that we all can look at and possibly even see ourselves in it, or see where this may have happened to people around you.
0: Yeah. Mm-hmm.
1: So Tiffano, mind you, I know that this conversation may have been a little somber, but Tiffano is normally bouncing off the wall with energy and normally smiling. And I know for a lot of us that know you might say, you know, this is a different side to what we have grown accustomed to.
0: Yes.
1: It
0: is. And when I was contacted concerning this, I felt like I kept it in my close circle, would know what would have transpired. Mm-hmm. I'm now officially making it public.
1: Yeah.
0: And for me, if what I see, if my experience could impact one life in a positive way and save one life, I would feel like, yes, sharing my story was worth it. Mm-hmm. It's important. If I could just impact one life and save one life, I would say mission accomplished. If I impact more, yeah, but I just one. If it could just be one, because I was in a position and I could be like, if somebody could just appear and save me, that would be great, mm-hmm. you know. And I would like to share with you one of my main affirmations that I try to say every day and I share with people. I am an unstoppable force.
1: Mm-hmm.
0: I am a mountain of love. Peace is a priority for me.
1: Mm-hmm.
0: I am drawn to what is pure and good for my spirit. I will achieve every goal I have set. I will be great.
1: Yeah. Awesome. Awesome. That's an amazing affirmation. Yeah. And with that, ladies and gentlemen, we found ourselves to the end of this interview. I hope that you all have enjoyed this process and enjoyed all that was said. And I hope that it truly makes an impact in the life of another person. So as I usually say every week, stay tenaciously resolute, and you have a fantastic week ahead. Take care.
0: Peace.
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4: Day number 238, we believe. In 2 Chronicles chapter 26 to 28, the kings of Judah reveal a contrast in belief and obedience. Uzziah prospers while he seeks the Lord, but pride leads to his downfall. Jotham remains faithful and grows strong, while Ahaz rejects God, turns to idol, and brings ruin. In 2 Corinthians chapter 1, verse 1 to 11, Paul reminds the church that God comforts his people in affliction so they may comfort others, even under pressure and despair. He believes in the God who raises the dead, placing his hope not in himself, but in the Lord's deliverance. 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His steadfast love removes sins as far as the east is from the west. 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Today, ask the Holy Spirit to deepen your trust in God's mercy and to help you walk humbly in His strength. Our scripture readings for today is 2 Chronicles chapter 26 to 28, 2 Corinthians chapter 1 verse 1 to 11, and Psalm 103 verse 1 to 12. 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

Why were the disciples turning away the little children? Maybe they thought Jesus did not have the time for children. Or maybe they thought Jesus was only interested in adults. They were so wrong. Jesus loves little children. He thinks every one of you is precious. He loves you and appreciates all the boys and girls. He has great plans for you. He wants to take the good news of you.

And there was no sound. The birds weren't singing. It was totally quiet. He got up to play. I even remember the song, the Via Dolorosa, on the saxophone. And all of a sudden, I poked him. I said, listen, the birds are singing. He turned those birds on like they were singing like crazy. It was like a whole chorus accompanying him on the saxophone. When he stopped, the birds stopped. Now, who has power like that? I mean, who has that kind of power? Please welcome to the stage, Uriel Vega.

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4: 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Today, Luis encourages followers of Jesus to bless others just as God has blessed them. 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
3: I have found that too many of us followers of Jesus are overly critical. 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Let's share God's love and His sacrifice and mercy through Jesus' death on the cross as our substitute. Don't watch and wait for people to mess up. 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

0: What if I challenge you to cook without salt and not eat any salty packaged foods for 3 days? For some, eating saltless food seems like an impossible task. It won't have taste, as we may say. The human body needs a very small amount of sodium, but too much salt in the diet can lead to high blood pressure, heart disease, and stroke. This is Nutrition Hints by the Grenada Food and Nutrition Council. The major source of our daily sodium intake is from table salt or sodium chloride. Most people already know that foods like crisps or some dry roasted nuts are high in salt, but you might be surprised how much salt we get from everyday foods. Research shows that about 3/4 of the salt we eat has already been added to our food before we even buy it. Foods like packet soups and sauces, bread and breakfast cereals often have added salt too. Because we eat these foods so often, the amount of salt they provide can really add up. Less salt doesn't mean your food isn't going to taste good. There are lots of things you can do to make sure your food is still tasty and satisfying. 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As you get used to the taste of food without salt, gradually lessen on the amount of salt used when cooking. 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Avoid saltier foods such as bacon, cheese, and other processed foods. 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
2: This is John Jenkins for Teaching Missions International. Welcome to our broadcast of Dave's Devotion for today. In today's devotion, will he not repay man according to his work? Dave encourages us to be strong in helping others. And now, Dave's Devotion. How well do you respond to hard times? The Bible has a great deal to say about adversity and how we respond to it. But how do you respond to the difficulties that others face? Do you try to help, or do you look the other way? Today's passage has much to say about how we face others' troubles. So let's listen to it. If you faint in the day of adversity, your strength is small. Rescue those who are being taken away to death. Hold back those who are stumbling to the slaughter. If you say, "Behold, we did not know this," does not he who weighs the heart perceive it? Does not he who keeps watch over your soul know it? And will he not repay man according to his work? Psalm 24:10-12. I have always thought of this passage as an admonishment to endure through difficult times. But lately, I've begun to consider it another way. The New American Standard Bible translates the first line this way: "If you remain indifferent in times of adversity, your strength will depart from you." The adversity the psalmist is talking about isn't yours. He's referring to someone else's adversity. If we are indifferent toward the adversities of others and we don't use the strengths that God has given us to help them, our own strength will be lost. The Holy Spirit has given you and me certain strengths. That strength isn't just for you and me, it's for others as well. Let's listen to his closing remarks again. If you say, "Behold, we did not know this," does not he who weighs the heart perceive it? Does not he who keeps watch over your soul know it? And will he not repay man according to his work? Today, take some time to consider how you can use your strengths to help people in need. Use your strengths in ways that will bless you and bless them. And that is very good news. Thanks for listening. For full transcripts and replays of all devotions, visit teachmi.com/Dave. And please join us again on Wednesday.

0: 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That's why the government of Grenada has introduced the Cost of Living Assistance Program, a temporary package of targeted relief measures designed to help families and businesses manage higher living expenses. From August 1st to December 31st, 2026, households using up to 200 kilowatt hours of electricity per month will receive an enhanced $50 monthly electricity subsidy. In addition, VAT on electricity consumption will be removed, providing further relief for households and businesses. The government will also continue fuel price stabilization measures, keeping gasoline, diesel, kerosene, and LPG cooking gas prices capped through December 2026. And there's even more soon, beginning August 28th and 29th, and continuing with two VAT-free shopping days each month through October. 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The Cost of Living Assistance Program is a part of government's commitment to providing immediate relief while strengthening Grenada's long-term food and energy security. 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
1: Day number 238, we believe. In 2 Chronicles chapter 26 to 28, the kings of Judah reveal a contrast in belief and obedience. Uzziah prospers while he seeks the Lord, but pride leads to his downfall. Jotham remains faithful and grows strong, while Ahaz rejects God, turns to idol, and brings ruin. In 2 Corinthians chapter 1, verse 1 to 11, Paul reminds the church that God comforts his people in affliction so they may comfort others, even under pressure and despair. He believes in the God who raises the dead, placing his hope not in himself, but in the Lord's deliverance. Psalm 103, verse 1 to 12, lifts praise to the God who forgives, heals, and redeems. His steadfast love removes sins as far as the east is from the west. Pride and unbelief bring ruin, but trust in God brings strength, comfort, and forgiveness. Today, ask the Holy Spirit to deepen your trust in God's mercy and to help you walk humbly in His strength. Our scripture readings for today is 2 Chronicles chapter 26 to 28, 2 Corinthians chapter 1 verse 1 to 11, and Psalm 103 verse 1 to 12. This is Bishop Bonaparte. Pray.
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0: Welcome to Pathway to Faith Enrichment, brought to you by the pastor and church family of Sanctuary of Praise, Mary Ann St. George's. The Sanctuary of Praise is a member church of the Pentecostal Assemblies of the West Indies. Our pastor, Reverend Philip Chase, will be sharing a word that is divinely inspired and relevant for our times. We do extend a warm invitation to you as you join us in this telecast for Sanctuary of Praise.
1: Isaiah 51 and verse 11. And I will share with you the redeem of the Lord shall return. The redeem of the Lord shall return. Therefore, the redeemed of the Lord shall return and come with singing unto Zion. And everlasting joy shall be upon the head. They shall obtain gladness and joy and sorrow and mourning shall flee away. Let all spirit be subject to God, and give way to Christ as he speaks to his church. Reaping all spirit of darkness into subjection to Christ, and deny you any privilege to function. We bind and bring to naught the darkness. We destroy chains. Dispel evil. Let the Holy Ghost have free course. Speak to your church in Jesus' name. Amen. There is nothing more comforting than to know that there is a pathway back to God. There is a pathway back to God. There is nothing more relaxing than to know there is a way back to God. There is nothing more energizing than to know there is a pathway back to God. If the redeemed shall return, the question is, where did you go? If the redeemed shall return, where did you go? It means you went somewhere. You went somehow. You went by some means. And there is a word from God for you today. I may ask you again, where did your feet take you? And where did your mind carry you? We do not have to physically leave our place of dwelling to travel. So I may ask you, where did your mind carry you? Where did your mind go? Where did your heart go? And why is there a need for a return? And this is a strong question and a strong message.

things we should not think. Our mind conceives things we should not build. Our heart confirms what we should have rejected and say, no, no, no, no. This word of God is to the redeemed. To you, to me, to the church. What journey did you take away from God? Which route did you take that drew you away from God? And what gods have you built and took the place of God the Father?

redeemed of the Lord shall return. Therefore, Israel shall return to God. You can be born again and then leave God. But the paradox is you are still God's own. Still God's own. How often Israel left God, and they said to Moses, "Oh, the God, you have left us in Egypt, for we long for the garlic and the onion and the leech and all the vegetables of Egypt. We long for them. We want to go back to bondage. We want to go back to the pleasure of the world. We want to return to the niceties of the world, as though God does not have niceties for you. He has it. It is there. But we must walk with Him and stay with Him. In the process of time, the blessings of God full blown will come to you. Will come to us. Where did Israel go? She asked that Aaron should build a calf made of gold out of the resources that God had given to them, and that they should worship that calf, and it becomes the substitute for God. We can walk away from God in our hearts, in our mind, in our soul, and no one knows that you are walking away from God. You may still be in the physical presence of the assembly, but your heart is not there. Your mind is not there. Your feet are there, but your spirit is not there. And your mind is having a different conversation, and your heart is having a different discussion.

Assyria. They were living in the land of Israel, but their heart had moved away from Jehovah God. And you are aware of the history of the repeated failures. And God had to turn around and chastise them and send them into exile. God had to turn around and find a way to bring them back to God. God will always have a way to bring us back to Him. To Him. To Him. Thank God for mercy. Thank God for mercy. Thank God for His grace. Thank God for His divine reception, that He says to us, "My door is still open unto you. Come in. Come back in." So we do not shut the door on anyone. This is a message. We do not shut the door on those who may have strayed away from God. God is not finished with them. They may have departed. They have gone their own way, living their own lives, doing their own things, serving another God. But do not shut the door on them. Pray for them that their eyes may once more be enlightened, and a taste bud may come alive of the joy they once tasted while serving God. Do not shut the door on them. The redeemed shall return, says the Lord. The redeemed shall return.

to stay, to live forever there, because they belong to God. They belong to God. God will come for them. God will come for them. The redeemed of the Lord shall return. Shall is a strong word. It is also a small word. But strength lives within the word shall, because it speaks to us concerning some things. It's not just a language, not just another word. It was not written there because God is eloquent and he's a wordsmith, and he knows how to use words and where to place the right word and how to maneuver in terms of words being issued into the world, into the environment, into the universe. It's not just another word. It is pointing to something and saying something about those whom God loves. Shall in the Greek means that which is in the future. It is the same meaning in the Hebrew. That which is in the future. Shall means that which is in the future. So God gave them a word for the future. God gave them a word for the future. And the word for the future is that the redeemed shall come back home. The redeemed shall return. The redeemed shall find a way back to God. They will not stay. But the future is not next year. And I want you all to listen to me carefully. The future is not next year. Only. The future is not next month. Only. The future is not next week. The future is not the next day only. The future is the next second. The future is the next second. So we are looking 20 years from now, 40 years from now, 50 years from now, for this word to be fulfilled in the lives of the redeemed. We look for a fulfillment beginning in the next second, in the next minute. And we do not wait for the next day, because today is the day in which God always acts. Today, right now, this moment, this minute is in and which and through and by in which God also acts. And not next year, next decade, next week, next month. You could die in that period.

you could pass away in that period. The future is right before you now, following the next second. The next second. And much faith is not required to believe, because it is true, and it is before you, and it is within you, and it is in your midst.

promises, that prophecy that the redeemed shall and will come back within these words exists. The power of God to bring the backslider back and the wayward hearts back to God does not take years, weeks, and months. For the next second, the next second, the next second, why is God speaking? He is speaking because you need to discover the only pathway back to God is by His Word, and He is the Word. And He is the Word, and He gives you His Word, and He gives you Himself. I give you me. I am the way back. Grasp me. Embrace me. Envelop me. Let me wrap my life within your life. And watch and wait and see what I will do. Shall means also purpose. Purpose. God says, I speak into your life purpose. I speak unto you purpose, not just a word, futuristic, which is relevant, powerful, dynamic, truthful, and it shall come to pass. But I also speak into your life purpose. Purpose. Purpose. I speak into your life certainty, which means it is certain to come to pass. It is certain that my deliverance from bondage will come to pass. I am certain, I am sure, I am reassured that it will come to pass. When people are stressed, very often they go for comfort food. So they go and they buy pizza and ice cream and they eat because they are stressed, they are distressed, they are traumatized, they are troubled, and they find comfort in sitting down in a chair and just eating and drinking, going nowhere but staying there. They rise in the morning and the evening comes upon them and they are in the same place. And glasses, cups, bottles once containing drinks are lined up. They cannot handle nor manage the issues. They are wrestling it, and God sees you wrestling, fighting, being challenged, and God stands in heaven and He watches you wrestling, challenged, fighting, harassed, and being harassed. God stands watching and He says, I will do something about this. I will get you out of this. I will take you out of this. I will give to you purpose. So you want to live again. You want to live again.
begins coming into you because you hear a word of promise. And it's coming from the right source, the right voice. It is coming from God. You are certain to come out of what you are in. It is certain. And it is also compulsion. So the word shall is not just shall, speaking about the future, referring to the future. Yes, the future, but also right now, I am giving to you purpose. She will rise in the morning and go to work happy, joyful, glad, returning home, doing your job, doing your task, functioning well, excelling well, living good. I give to you purpose. And this purpose is certain to come to pass. It is also compulsion, which means compulsory. It means compulsory. So we don't hear what the devil says. What God says concerning you is compulsory. Things must give way to God.

us all to retreat, to pull back, to fall away, to give up, to surrender, because God's word of purpose was spoken to you, for you, in your situation, for your situation, that it is certain to change. Certain to change. This word is for the redeemed. It is for the redeemed. It is for the redeemed. It is compulsory. Nothing will hold you back. Nothing will hold you back. Nothing. Say nothing. Nothing will hold me back. Nothing can hold me back.

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1: 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I am Lawrence Ross, a pathway to faith enrichment. 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

Some trust in chariots and some trust in horses, but we trust in the name of the Lord our God. DJ Sabi, lifting the banner of praise.

There's a lady here, a sister here that's prayed for me for many years. And I think she, I don't know how she got here, but she's here. And I never met her, but when they heard, we got people here from San Diego. People here. And people that took trains to get in. There's a little song that I haven't sung yet. Yeah. Yeah. And I'm battling this cold, but yeah. And I got the victory. And I sound all right. I want to sound, but that's all right. I'm here. The group has probably never heard this.

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1: Day number 238, we believe. In 2 Chronicles chapter 26 to 28, the kings of Judah reveal a contrast in belief and obedience. Uzziah prospers while he seeks the Lord, but pride leads to his downfall. Jotham remains faithful and grows strong, while Ahaz rejects God, turns to idol, and brings ruin. In 2 Corinthians chapter 1, verse 1 to 11, Paul reminds the church that God comforts his people in affliction so they may comfort others. Even under pressure and despair, he believes in the God who raises the dead, placing his hope not in himself, but in the Lord's deliverance. Psalm 103, verse 1 to 12 lifts praise to the God who forgives, heals, and redeems. His steadfast love removes sins as far as the east is from the west. Pride and unbelief bring ruin, but trust in God brings strength, comfort, and forgiveness. Today, ask the Holy Spirit to deepen your trust in God's mercy and to help you walk humbly in His strength. Our scripture readings for today is 2 Chronicles chapter 26 to 28, 2 Corinthians chapter 1 verse 1 to 11, and Psalm 103 verse 1 to 12. This is Bishop Bonaparte praying that you have a blessed day.
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3: If we are to be quality disciples, focused on extreme priority, we must realize that we have a passion to conform. Verses 32 to 34. Fear not, little flock, for it is your Father's good pleasure to give you the kingdom. Sell your possessions, give to the needy, provide yourselves with money bags that do not grow old, with a treasure in the heavens that does not fail, where no thief approaches and no moth destroys. For where your treasure is, there will your heart be also. Do you know what Jesus is telling us here? He is asking us to put our money where our mouth is. Put our money where our mouth is. He's not asking us just to declare that he's our priority. He wants us to prove it, to put it on display by how we live. Specifically, he calls us to sell possessions and give to those in need. Oh my goodness. Now don't misunderstand. Jesus is not promoting or endorsing godliness to poverty. He's not doing that. No, he's not saying that we would be more godly if we gave everything away. Rather, he's asking us to prove that our lives are not about us. Our lives are not about us. So let's get real for a few moments. If a homeless person knocked on your door today looking for help, would you invite him in and give him a meal? Would you take him to the store and buy him some new clothes? Probably not today, tomorrow. Today's Sunday, stores are closed. What does Jesus know? He knows that how and where we spend and give money reveals the true nature of our hearts. If I'm completely honest, there are times when I would say, I'm not giving them guys money. Because if I do, then I won't be able to go out and eat. I'm not buying those guys any clothes, because then I won't be able to get that new shirt I want. Let me give you an example here. This past week, there's a guy, he's not well, very ill-dressed. And so some time ago, he came by me, asked me for some money. I had a lot of 10 cents. Maybe about 10 cents or more. I give it to him. You know what he did? He took the money, threw them back at me. All of them fall on the ground, all over the place. So I promised I will never give you any money, and not only money, anything again. A few nights ago, he came by. I was in my office preparing the sermon. I heard a person calling. Pastor Blake. So I went out. Hey, Pastor Blake, can you give me a change, please? And he said the amount. I said $2. Now, I didn't go exactly out of the gate to see who he was. It was he. So I went in and I got the $2. Because I didn't know it was he. So I went outside. And when I looked, it was he. Boy, I tell you, inside of me tell me, don't give him. I said, you know the last time? The last time you came here, I gave you some 10 cents and you threw it back at me. And I purpose in my heart that if you come by again to ask me for anything else, I wouldn't give you. And I have the $2 and I was going back inside. I was going to give him. So I went in. My wife said, who came to the gate there? I said, it's a fella who came to me some time ago and I gave him some money, 10 cents, and he threw it back at me. And I promised I'm not going to give him. She said, well, we got some food, let's give him. We have some food. That's what she said, because we had cooked some, she had cooked a pilau. And there were plenty in the pot. Plenty pilau left in the pot. Boy, I tell you. So she said, she said, let me go and get some for him. And he was going, eh? When I tell him I'm not giving him, he was going. I went back outside and I called him. I said, come back. He came back and my wife prepared a big bowl of pilau for him, boy. And he sat down at the gate and boy, he had his fill. And I was happy then. I was happy then. Folks, so let's get real. This homeless man comes, I have some money I can give him. But my attitude. So, let's get really serious. And I'm going to be closing in just a while. Let's get serious in your small group. I want you to talk about this. I want you to discuss how whether as a group or as individuals, you can get extreme and demonstrate that Christ is first in your life and that you are seeking his kingdom. Maybe as a group, you will go out and pass out food at a homeless shelter. Perhaps you will determine a need and give to meet that need. Whatever it is, God wants us to do something right. We can't just say we have a passion for Christ. He wants us to confirm it, to prove it by what we do and how we live. So let me conclude this. Have you gotten it? The life of a disciple is extreme. Jesus doesn't want us to be consumed by worry, chasing after things that he promised to provide. He wants us to trust him, seeking his kingdom, and demonstrating it. How will you do that today and this week? How will you? Folks, living a life as an extreme follower of Christ is what this series was all about. Keep it going. If you have started, keep it going. In your pursuit of such a life, people are going to think you are a fanatic. I love what Winston Churchill said. He describes a fanatic as a person who can't change his mind and who won't change the subject. He won't change his mind and he won't change the subject. Let's get on with that program. Let's get our minds on Jesus. Let's pursue his priorities and watch him do great things in your life. Remember, only one life. It will soon be, but only what's done for Christ will last. Let's pray. Father, I pray that everyone in this building and those watching online, move our hearts towards obedience to you, Lord, in choosing what concerns you, in walking in your way, in doing your will, in acting in ways that bring you glory. Lord, move us from being casual disciples to extreme followers of you. Through Jesus Christ, our Lord.

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my good God. Not be my fault. Oh. Jehovah, just do me something. And it is a marvelous thing. Are you ready?